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It's the worship song that says this: our God is

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0: 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I realize you let me go through it so that you can bring me out.
1: Psalms 23:3 says, he restores my soul. And family, I'm coming from a candid place tonight, because my soul has been restored. And a lot of people are resting and not understanding, God, why am I sick? Why do I have to go through this right now? You know, the beginning of the word restored is rest. Rest in these green pastures. Rest in this moment. And I want to just tell you this. If you're feeling broken and wounded, God is working even now to restore your soul. And this is a moment for you to get honest with yourself. This is a moment for you to get honest with what's actually happening around you. Perhaps you just have too many people in your life that you're trying to fulfill a position in their life, and they're draining you. You need to be restored. You've given so much, and it's time for you to be refilled, because what is to come in 2025 is going to require another you, a restored you, a repaired you, and a rejuvenated you. So be encouraged, family. Peace is going to come over you. God is going to do a new thing through you. And he's not only going to restore your soul, but he's going to bring you into new levels of fulfillment, abundance, and victory. I'm going to pray first, coming up in 15 minutes. It's your girl, Darlene, on The Nightly Spirit.
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2: The reality is we have again circled the moon with four astronauts taking pictures and returned safely for a cost of over $4 billion. The first trip to the moon in 1969 cost about $2.5 billion in today's money value, but the astronauts walked around, placed an American flag on the moon, took pictures, and returned safely. So my question is, what have these flights to the moon produced other than some very expensive pictures and, of course, made some rocket ship investors very wealthy? Has exploration of the moon brought us closer to finding a cure for cancer as numbers continue to rise? Or has exploring the moon helped us to figure out how to feed millions of Americans who go to bed every night hungry, many without shelter? Or is the reality that those in charge of spending our tax dollars are more concerned?
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0: 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Where is that? 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
0: Hey!
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0: Eddie, I want to go back to that. Gotta keep watching.
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0: Do that break.

0: 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Where you at, choir members? God bless you. Oh, yeah. Praise in the choir.
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0: 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Hairston and Youth for Praise, Kiara Sheard Kelly, and we just added David and Tamla Mann. Come witness America's top choirs, HBCU choirs, soloists, dance ensembles, and spoken word artists. Who will be crowned America's best?
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11: 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I am the CEO of Peel House Aesthetics and Plastic Surgery on Capitol Hill.
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11: Yeah, we want to leave an imprint that is larger than our 1,900 square feet on Capitol Hill. 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
4: May we please pause for a minute of prayer, because when prayers become a habit, blessings become a daily occurrence. A prayer of gratitude can be as simple as saying or thinking, "Thank you, God. I love you, and I praise your holy name." Prayers can be both spoken and thought, and are really best when that occurs at the same time. Because the essence of prayer is the feeling that is generated, whether it's physical or mental. Just think for a moment about how good it makes you feel when someone expresses their gratitude to you. That feeling of warmth that is indescribably pleasurable. It just outright makes you happy, regardless of what your mood was before that feeling of joy permeated your very being. Now multiply that feeling of joy by billions, as throughout the world and in countless different languages, we offer up our gratitude to God. Thank you, God. We love you, and we praise your holy name. Amen and hallelujah.
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2: Good morning, good people. It's Erica Campbell from Get Up Weekends. Join me this weekend. We're talking to Dion Ringgold. He's the founder of the Known Conference, also dubbed as the Christian Coachella. I'll have the faith walk and the Ericaism, and Griff will share his joys and concerns.
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1: The Lord gave me this song in a dream. And when I woke up, I knew that was a healing song. And I knew that God had ordained that because I was going through some spiritual pain of my own. And it was speaking to my soul. I just wanted to encourage other people who might be going through pain, but God is a healer. Earth has no sorrow that heaven cannot heal. There's no situation that you're going through that's so difficult that God cannot fix it. I don't care what your friends say. I don't care what your family says. I don't care what whoever's around you says. There's healing. For your soul and for your spirit. So we want you to be encouraged tonight. And not be discouraged.

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0: 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Don't be discouraged.

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3: Welcome to another episode of the Community Affairs Report. I'm your host, your Radio Love Asia, and today we're shining a light on an illness that impacts millions of people worldwide. Yet it still remains widely misunderstood. The disease is called lupus. May is Lupus Awareness Month, a time dedicated to making lupus visible, educating communities, supporting survivors, and advocating for more research and more resources. Joining us today is Lupus Ambassador Rachel Goins, who is using her voice and her personal journey to bring awareness, hope, and empowerment to others affected by this disease. We'll also talk about the upcoming DC Lupus Empowerment Conference happening in June, the Walk to End Lupus, now on September 26th at the National Mall, and why awareness and early diagnosis are so very important. So you definitely want to stay tuned for this important conversation as we welcome Rachel to the show. Welcome, Rachel. How are you?
4: Hi, I'm great. Thank you so much for having me on today.
3: Thank you for joining us. All right, so we're going to jump right into the conversation. For many people who don't understand what lupus is, can you explain a little about the disease?
4: Yes, certainly. So lupus is an unpredictable and often misunderstood autoimmune disease. It causes the immune system to attack healthy tissues instead of fighting infections. And it has a number of common symptoms, including extreme fatigue, cognitive issues, painful joints, photosensitivity, and more.
3: Okay, so tell us a little bit about your journey. Like, when did you first realize something wasn't quite right?
4: Yeah, so I was diagnosed now 11 years ago, but at the time I was in my early 20s and I started having a lot of symptoms that in my mind didn't seem to go together. And so I saw a lot of different doctors trying to treat the symptoms individually. And it took about a year for me to be put in place. It took about a year for me to find the right physician that was able to run the proper test and for me to get my ultimate diagnosis. But that process of a year of just a few misdiagnoses and putting, and being put on different medications, it was an emotional journey, but also very taxing on my body. And, it takes a lot of time, but, ultimately, I was, again, put in front of the right doctor and was able to get a diagnosis.
3: So it took you about a year of, you said, misdiagnosis and doctors just kind of probing and to find out what was happening. So when they finally said the words, you have lupus, what was running through your mind?
4: I had no idea what that even meant, to be honest. And I wasn't familiar with the category of an autoimmune disease. And so part of it was fear, but I was also very naive and I didn't exactly know what that meant. Part of me thought I could just take some antibiotics and I would go on with my life. And I didn't really understand the full impact of what that meant.
3: Right.
4: So it took a lot of, again, research and just connecting with the Lupus Foundation, for example, and others that had lupus and just time and really getting some understanding of what this meant for me.
3: Yeah, you just thought you could take a Z-Pack and it was just going to be all done. But yeah, you know, lupus is often referred to as an invisible illness. And what does that phrase mean to you personally when you hear that? How can you relate to that?
4: Yes, I relate to that so much because oftentimes our symptoms are internal. And so we, from the outside looking in, look very healthy and like nothing is going on. And we oftentimes have to just put on this happy face. And so oftentimes people don't really understand what it is that we're going through and the just daily struggle of living a normal life and working, right, and just doing normal activities, being engaged with our family and friends. And so I relate to that a lot and just that you just have to show up and even when you don't want to. And I think for me and what I've learned over the years and what I talk to a lot of people about that are also living with lupus, mm-hmm, is just being firm in your boundaries and and being okay with letting people know that, yes, I may look like, you know, everything is okay, but on the inside, I'm struggling, or, you know, I'm having my extreme fatigue today, or there's a lot of brain fog that I'm experiencing today. And so just being gracious with yourself, but also really vocalizing that to those that are around you.
3: Right. So what has been the hardest part of living with lupus physically?
4: Physically, I think it's just having to get up every day and carry on and work and do, you know, daily chores and activities, and again, be engaged with those that are in our lives, even despite not feeling well. I know for a lot of those with living with lupus, about 55% are not able to work full time. And so that takes a toll on a lot of those that are in the community.
3: Mm-hmm. That's a large number. That's a large number. I didn't realize it was so high.
4: Yes. Yeah. Yeah, it is. And I think just adjusting what our daily life is, it looks like for me personally, I have to, you know, set really firm boundaries on what I can accomplish in a day. And so just adjusting my own mindset, being gracious with myself.
3: Yes. And you have to have grace with yourself. Absolutely. So we talked about living with it physically, but let's talk about your emotional and mental health challenges. What's been the biggest emotional or mental health challenge that you've had to deal with after getting your diagnosis?
4: Yeah, I think just reevaluating what I thought my life would look like. And I'll be honest, this is something that I have to do constantly as time goes on and I maybe have more symptoms or new symptoms come up or just flares, right? As the disease kind of takes it up and down. It's a very big emotional roller coaster. And I think oftentimes for me at this point in my, and where I'm at with lupus, the emotional and mental health aspect of it is oftentimes worse. Maybe sometimes the emotional and mental aspect of it is harder than the physical at times for me, reevaluating what I thought life would look like, adjusting to a new normal. It's often hard for me, and I know a lot of others that are living with lupus as well.
3: Yeah, I can only imagine. Did your diagnosis change the way you approach life, like with relationships or career goals?
4: Yes, my diagnosis did change the way I approached life in that I became a lot more grateful for the simplicity of just every day. My career aspirations and my family and friendship goals, I think for the most part stayed the same, but I had a different approach to why I was doing what I was doing. And for me, I never want lupus to be the reason that I cannot accomplish something or that I cannot have fulfilling relationships. And so it's always in the back of my mind as just something that I am stronger than my disease and I will get past it. And so again, I'm more grateful for just everyday simple moments, and I'm grateful for days when my body is able to do things that I would like to do, and you know, when I'm feeling good. But I also, on days when I'm not feeling so great or when my disease is taking an uptick, I come back from those moments in a way that just makes me happy and grateful for what I've been able to accomplish and get through.
3: Right. The simple things. I understand. A lot of people need to have that perspective. I think we all need to look at life that way. What has helped you stay encouraged during like difficult times, especially like with flare-ups and setbacks?
4: Yeah, I think my family has been the biggest blessing in this for me, in that they are the most supportive I could have ever asked for. And so when I'm in a season of just a low point, you know, I have them to rely on. But also I've been able to cultivate a community with fellow lupus warriors. And so we rely on each other. And I think because this disease is so special in that it takes until you're in it, right? It's hard for others to understand fully what it is like to live with lupus. And so I rely on my fellow warriors to just uplift me and support me, just like I do for them when they're having their flare ups and their seasons. And we support each other in that, you know, if there's something that works for one of us, we share it with the group and with, you know, some of my other friends. They'll give me ideas when they've learned things that are working for them. So I think the biggest thing is just finding your supportive community, whether that be through friends or family or fellow lupus warriors as well.
3: If you're just tuning in, you are listening to another episode of the Community Affairs Report. I'm your host, your Radio Love Asia, and today we're having an important conversation about Lupus Awareness Month. With the Lupus Lupus Ambassador, Rachel Goines. We're talking about the realities of living with lupus, the importance of early diagnosis, advocacy within our communities, and upcoming events, including the D.C. Lupus Empowerment Conference at Georgetown University Hospital on June 13th, and the Walk to End Lupus Now happening September 26th at the National Mall. So let's get back into the conversation with Rachel. All right, Rachel. So a lot of people are listening. Some people can definitely relate to your story. They're probably going through some of the same challenges. Some people may have those questions like, what if it's me? What if I'm experiencing some of those symptoms? What is your advice for somebody who may be questioning if what they're going through might be lupus?
4: I would definitely recommend checking in with your healthcare provider and advocating for yourself, right? If you think that something is wrong, chances are it could be, right? We know ourselves. And so listen to your body. I also recommend learning what your triggers are, right? So if you're experiencing symptoms, tune into your own body, right? See exactly when you're experiencing that, right? Take notes and then take that in to your physician. Again, and advocate for yourself. So trying to get proper tests done. There's not a single test or diagnosis for lupus. And again, it does take on average 6 years from when people first notice their first symptom. Yeah. So when you are with your doctor, just try to just, again, advocate for yourself and for getting answers.
3: I like that. Now, when you say recognize some of the symptoms, what were some of your symptoms?
4: Yeah, for me, I had extreme fatigue. I was experiencing some brain fog and other cognitive issues. I was having some joint pain. I did have some skin and rash issues as well. But the part of the problem on part of the issue as to why it takes so long to get diagnosed is that no two cases are alike. And so people have a mix of all symptoms, a mix of a couple of symptoms. It's all very personal. And they can come up at any time in your progression, right? So I'm having, for example, now I have some symptoms that I didn't have at the beginning of my journey with lupus.
3: Okay. Now, what are some of the common myths or misconceptions people have about lupus?
4: I think the biggest one that I hear personally is that it's contagious, which is not
3: absolutely silly.
4: There's mostly just a lack of awareness, which is what we try to do during the month of May, is bring awareness to the disease, simply because we're about 1.5 million Americans diagnosed with lupus or living with lupus, and awareness of the disease lags behind many other illnesses. So about 63% of Americans that have been surveyed have never heard of lupus or know little to nothing about it at all. So that's really one of our biggest reasons for having the month of our Lupus Awareness Month in May and some of these other events that we do, is just to get the information out.
3: Right. And now also a lot of people don't really realize that lupus can affect major organs. Can you explain how serious the disease can become over time?
4: Yes, of course. So as you said, it does affect many organs and any part of the body, as it is a disease that affects the immune system, right? So that can be anything from skin, joint, the kidneys, heart, and the lungs can also be affected. It can be pretty severe. Something that might not be well known is that lupus is ranked 5th in the cause of death among Black and Hispanic women from the ages of 15 to 24. So it is very prevalent, and it does attack, again, all parts of the body. And it's important, again, that we get the information out there, just because it does affect so many people.
3: And those ages are incredibly young. What were they again? You said 15 to 24?
4: 15 to 24, yes.
3: Wow, that's incredible. Now, why is lupus so difficult to diagnose?
4: So it is partially because no two cases are alike. And so when we have a lot of symptoms that are varying, it's often confused with other diseases. A lot of times people will be misdiagnosed, and there's also not one single test to diagnose lupus. So it's a number of exams and tests. And so sometimes it's hard also to treat because symptoms can be so vast.
3: Right, right. And statistics show that it can take, like you said, an average of 6 years to get a proper diagnosis. Why do you think that it takes so long when we have so many cases of lupus in the U.S.?
4: I think part of it is just it's under-researched. and underfunded. And so the Lupus Foundation at this point is the largest organization that has been fighting for programs and research, education, and support and advocacy across the United States. And so the idea is that through this research and this advocacy, we're reducing times for diagnosis and just ensuring that those that are diagnosed have the proper, safe, and effective treatment.
3: Right. Okay. Now, what are some warning signs that people should never ignore? What advice would you give to some of our listeners?
4: Yeah, I think the extreme fatigue being a very common symptom, I would look at that and just note that, right? I think cognitive issues, brain fog, any swollen joints. A big one also is a butterfly rash on the face or some other disfiguring rashes that you may have on the body. Also any sort of photosensitivity and hair loss. These are common amongst those with lupus and should not be ignored.
3: Right. But you say it primarily affects African American and Hispanic women. And so women, you know, over 35, they typically have some of those very same symptoms because they're like either perimenopausal or going through menopause. So I think that might be why it's so difficult to diagnose. Would you agree?
4: Yes, absolutely. I think we can see these symptoms in a lot of other conditions and a lot of other autoimmune diseases, to be honest. And so, again, that's partially why it does take a long time to get diagnosed. It's because we can see these symptoms in other areas. And like you said, with women,

0: prepared. Part of that is coming prepared, but also doing your research ahead of time. And when you are with your doctor, physician, bringing it up, bringing lupus up and seeing what they say, right? I think also for me in my experience, I saw multiple physicians before I was properly diagnosed. And so I do think that if you're not satisfied with the care that you're receiving, don't be afraid to search for a provider who will listen to you and support you as well.
1: That's great advice. And especially for our women of color who are listening right now, remember, advocate, advocate, advocate for yourself. Now, lupus, as we mentioned earlier, disproportionately affects women. Why is awareness in our community especially important? Talk to us a little about that.
0: So I will say that 90% of those living with lupus are women, right? And then within that, two-thirds of those are women of color. And so one of the reasons that we make such a strong attempt at awareness and funding as well is because, as we know, right, what African American women and women of color in general, right, are oftentimes not listened to, or especially in the medical field, right, and especially in cases where it involves, we know that lupus is 2 to 3 times more prevalent amongst women of color, right? And so one of the reasons why we advocate and push for awareness is so that we can push for increased funding.
1: I understand what you're saying. How important is early detection when it comes to lupus treatment and quality of life? Tell us a little about that.
0: Yeah, early detection is critical for just overall care and quality of life, right? So when we know what's going on, we can treat it and also learn your trigger. You're able to learn your triggers. And so on average, people with lupus take about 8 medications, right? Which can be quite a lot. But it's important to get diagnosed properly early on, so that way we can start our treatment program and so that the disease doesn't progress, right? So when we catch it early, we're able to start managing it and start making simple shifts, whether that be through lifestyle changes, diet, exercise, but also really working with your provider to figure out what is going to be best to treat your specific condition.
1: I love that. Thank you so much. If you are just tuning in again, you are listening to another episode of the Community Affairs Report. I'm your host, your Radio Love Asia, and joining us today is Lupus Ambassador Rachel Goines, who is here to tell us a little bit about what the realities are with living with the disease and about the upcoming events coming to the D.C. area, including the D.C. Lupus Empowerment Conference at Georgetown University Hospital that's happening on June 13th, and the Walk to End Lupus Now happening on September 26th at the National Mall. So let's continue with our conversation. Rachel, you've given us some really great information so far, and we so appreciate you joining the show. Now that we're in the month of May, and May is Lupus Awareness Month, why is this month so very important to the community, the lupus community, if you will, and why the month of May? Talk to us about that.
0: Yeah, certainly. So the lupus community comes together in May to raise awareness for the physical, emotional, and economic impact of the disease, while also raising funds to support lupus research, care, support services, and some educational resources and programs. And so the goal overall is just to make lupus visible. And we do this again because lupus is often, it's widespread, but it's also lags behind just awareness in general of other diseases. And so a couple of ways that we do this, we have put on purple for World Lupus Day. So we, our color is lupus, our color is purple. And so we have a couple of fundraisers on social media and some other community events when we have community events that some ambassadors and those living with lupus will host throughout the month. Again, just to raise awareness, but also to raise funds for funding and research.
1: I love that. And this year's message is Make Lupus Visible. What does that campaign mean to you?
0: That campaign means that, to me, Make Lupus Visible means that we are sharing our stories and making those that are living with lupus feel less alone. I have the privilege of working very closely with the Lupus Foundation, and so I've met amazing women who are also living with lupus. But prior to me working with the foundation and just being engaged in the way that I am, it's a very isolating feeling to be living

0: with lupus when you are the only one, right, that in your circle or family. And so part of what this means to me is that we are getting this information out there in hopes that other people that are living with lupus don't feel as alone and they feel supported by the community.
1: I love that, to let them know they are not alone. Okay, so what do you wish more employers, schools, and families understood about lupus? Do you find it difficult dealing with this in the workplace? And what sensitivity do you wish employers or educators or outsiders would have?
0: Yeah, I think the biggest piece of advice is I can give just not be afraid to talk to your employer. You have to, in this situation especially, it's important to advocate for your needs. And so if that looks like a hybrid situation at work or being allowed to work from home on days when things aren't feeling great, just having that conversation and finding a solution to what that could look like for you. That way you are still able to work. And then in schools, same thing. If you are in school, finding ways to be able to continue your education, but also being mindful that on some days, you're just not going to be able to show up and give your 100%. Having a conversation with those that you work with, your family, your educators, and really just finding a solution so that way you can continue to work and go to school and do what you need to do, but also be mindful that you're living with something that is going to be unpredictable and you're not going to know how you're feeling from one minute to the next.
1: Right, exactly. All right, so you mentioned that there were a few events that were coming up really soon. One is in June. Tell us a little bit about the DC Lupus Empowerment Conference.
0: Yes, so on Saturday, June 13th at 10:30, we are hosting a conference for local rheumatologists and subject matter experts, as well as anyone that is a caregiver of someone with lupus or living with lupus themselves, to come and support each other and to uplift and just be in community with each other. We will have the opportunity to learn from rheumatologists and subject matter experts on a varying number of topics, but also just to be together and to meet others that are living with lupus. That is going to be at Georgetown University Hospital. And if you'd like more information on that, you can go to www.lupus.org/empowerDC.
1: Okay, and you also have an event coming up in September, am I right?
0: Yes, our annual Walk to Lupus Now is going to be held on Saturday, September 26th at 10 a.m. on the National Mall. And this year, our goal is to raise $150,000 for lupus research and programs. This annual walk that we have is a great way to connect with others that are living with lupus and to support the community and the foundation in our efforts to fundraise for funding.
1: Well, those both sound like two incredible events, and I'm hoping that you have an amazing turnout and that people will get the information they need and will raise those funds again to help in this disease. Before we go, just a few more questions. What progress would you like to see in lupus research and treatment over the next few years?
0: I would love to see more treatment options, and I would love to see the diagnosis time come down for individuals with lupus, and just overall support and awareness, and so that people, when they hear about it, they're familiar.
1: That would be absolutely great. And then lastly, what message of hope and encouragement would you like to leave with anyone battling with lupus today?
0: Yeah, I just want them to remember that they're strong and they're fighting something that is really challenging, but you can get through it. And we have good days and bad days, but I don't want the bad days to discourage you from living life, and not to be afraid, right? And I think to just remember that there is a community out there. And so if you are struggling, to reach out to others that are living with lupus, because it's a really great, strong community, and we are very supportive of each other. So you don't have to do this alone.
1: You don't have to do this alone. Very well said. All right. If they want more information, can you give them the lupus awareness website?
0: Absolutely. You can go to www.lupus.org/DMB. to find out all about what we're doing at the Lupus Foundation and to learn more about our event.
1: All right. To learn more, make sure you log on to that website. Again, joining us today, Rachel Goins. She is the Lupus Ambassador. We thank you again so much for joining us, and we hope that you have amazing events.
0: Thank you so much for having me on today.
1: As we wrap up another edition of the Community Affairs Report, I want to give a very special thank you to our guest today, Lupus Ambassador Rachel Goins. We thank her for sharing her story, her strength, and helping us bring more awareness to a disease that impacts millions of people around the world. Lupus Awareness Month is about making lupus visible because so many people are suffering silently while fighting an illness that many still don't fully understand. Today's conversation reminded us of how important education, early detection, advocacy, research, and community support truly are. Be sure to support the upcoming DC Lupus Empowerment Conference happening June 13th at Georgetown University Hospital and mark your calendars for the Walk to End Lupus Now, taking place September 26th at the National Mall. These events help provide resources, support services, education, and continued research efforts for those living with lupus every single day. 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Again, that's Always Ask Asia on Facebook, Instagram, X, and TikTok. Until next time, I'm your host, your Radio Love Asia. I thank you so much for listening today to the Community Affairs Report, where we continue to highlight people, programs.
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5: You may think you know McDonald's drinks, but you don't know them like this. From fruity refreshers like the strawberry watermelon refresher and the mango pineapple refresher with popping boba, to crafted sodas like the Sprite Berry Blast with berry-flavored Sprite topped with cold foam. Who knew ice-cold drinks could be so fire? 6 all-new drinks are here.

0: 1-800-498-1429. I'll give it to you again. It's 1-800-498-1429. Well, if you're just joining us, I've got Dr. Michael Pincus on the phone today, and he's telling us about stress and how important it is to ensure that you've got the proper nutrients in your system, specifically calcium and magnesium, and how much of an impact that has on our overall health. So I guess one of the things that people should really be aware of is, because this isn't an instant thing that triggers you to say, oh, I'm sick, but, you know, instead happens gradually over time, it's very possible that people might not even be aware that there is a deficiency of calcium and magnesium in their body.
1: Well, that's the thing, is that deficiencies are not like, a water main breaking where you have a real noticeable thing. Deficiencies
0: right.
1: are little drips, little leaks here and there. And so what we have is a cumulative effect where a person starts to go downhill just a little bit at a time.
0: Yeah.
1: To the point where they don't realize how bad they've actually gotten before it's too late.
0: Hmm. Dr. Pincus, you had mentioned insomnia. We talked about that a little bit. What about back pain?
1: Calcium magnesium is excellent for back pain because the calcium goes into the muscles.
0: Mm-hmm.
1: The magnesium actually helps the transmitters in the nerve. And when you take this CalMax formula, many times it will calm your back pain.
0: Wow.
1: I know a couple years ago, I herniated a disc in my back.
0: Mm-hmm.
1: And I was trying everything, and I took out the CalMax formula. And I drank it, and I couldn't believe the difference. Within about a half hour, I was functional again.
0: Hmm.
1: Now, it wasn't completely gone, but I drank it over a 10-day period,
0: yeah.
1: And it completely alleviated the problem.
0: Now, what about heart disease?
1: Well, heart disease is something you have to watch out for, both dietarily and going down the genetic line.
0: Yeah.
1: And if anyone has any history of heart disease or you've even had bypass surgery, you should be on this CalMax formula. And I can't say that without enough emphasis, because it's something that will completely give you a new lease on life.
0: Isn't that amazing? We had talked about arthritis. What about joint pain?
1: Well, the arthritic joints really respond to this. And I recently gave a can of this to a lady who was suffering from fibromyalgia, where she was having pain in just about every joint in her body.
0: Mm-hmm.
1: It could be in her knee, it could be in her neck, it could be in her elbow. And I gave it to her 1 week, and I saw her the next week, and I swear, Chris, I did not recognize her.
0: Really?
1: Just as a lady that was 64 years old, and the first time I saw her, she looked like she was 84 years old, and the week later, she was bright, she had a beautiful smile, her eyes were gleaming, and I honestly had to ask my wife who this lady was, and sure enough, she was the one who took a week of the formula, the CalMax formula, and she said she got a really good week of sleep for the first time in years.
0: Wow.
1: And that her pain was much better, and she ordered 3 more cans for me.
0: Wow.
1: And she was giving it out to her friends.
0: That's amazing.
1: And when I use this with the professional athletes, I'm a doctor for the U.S. Olympic team, and I had a number of athletes using this before their events so they could sleep well, and they'd wake up and their muscles were in real relaxed shape.
0: Wow. You really wouldn't think that such a small component of your normal diet can make such a profound impact over the way that you feel.
1: Well, see, what's happened, Chris, is that in the last 50 years, the American diet has greatly changed, and the nutrition has greatly changed.
0: Mm-hmm.
1: And add to that the medications. Many people are on blood pressure medications or anti-anxiety drugs or heart medications, and many of these things also block the absorption of calcium and magnesium in the system.
0: Wow.
1: So the very drugs that are treating the conditions that your body is experiencing, because it's deficient in calcium and magnesium, it's also blocking further absorption.
0: Isn't that something?
1: So it's really a rat race out
0: there. Yeah, it sounds like it's a vicious circle.
1: It sure is. And we're, you know, what are you going to do? So my formula is try the things that are simple first.
0: Yep.
1: You have nothing to lose. This is not going to hurt you, put it that way.
0: Yeah.
1: You have nothing to lose.
0: All right, folks, again, if you want to get a free book about calcium and magnesium and try Dr. Pincus' CalMax formula, there is a special toll-free number to call. 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

0: 429. 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And folks, this book is packed with vital information about why your calcium needs change with age. 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
0: 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I'll give it to you again. 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If you just tuned in, we're talking with Dr. Michael Pincus about stress and the negative effects that everyday stress has on your body, whether it's job stress, financial stress, family stress, any form of stress takes a serious physical toll on your body. And Dr. Pincus, you were talking about how your CalMax formula can help us in this battle against stress. And I guess this is something everyone should be aware of, whether you're 24 or 94.
1: Well, I've used it for many, many years as a younger person, and now as I'm aging as well, I use this, and it definitely helps me sleep better.
0: Mm-hmm.
1: It helps control the stress of the workaday world, and many people will just be amazed how this actually works. Because our formula has a chemical reaction that occurs before you actually ingest it.
0: Mm-hmm.
1: CalMax is pre-dissolved. It doesn't get lodged in your system. And so what happens is that when people drink the CalMax, it's like an infusion into your body. It's like, whoa, it's like decompressing. And so people who are in pain, they take the CalMax, the calcium magnesium gets into the muscles, and it starts to relax it.
0: Dr. Pincus, you talked earlier about how stress affects your energy, and I'd like you to elaborate a little bit more on that subject, if you would. I mean, does stress really affect our energy levels?
1: Good question. Because energy is like the biggest thing right now, like people, chronic fatigue syndrome, PMS, and fibromyalgia, it's like wiping people out. And that's the key to low energy, is a lot of it's caused by pain, feeling old, your joints don't move well. This kind of wipes you out. It drains your energy, and then you get tired and you go to sleep. Guess what? You don't sleep. Now, I'm telling you, like, common scenarios due to a lack of calcium and magnesium in your system. When you have the CalMax, and the first thing that happens, you take it 20 minutes before you go to bed,
0: mm-hmm.
1: you get a good night's sleep, and you wake up feeling refreshed, and your energy comes back.
0: Is CalMax safe? I mean, you're telling us how powerful CalMax is, and I'm just wondering if you can ever take too much, or if it's safe to take if you're already on any supplements or medications.
1: CalMax has never, ever been shown to interact poorly with any medication. Okay, it's 100% natural, it's safe. And, you know, our formula doesn't contain sugar, which is in a lot of calcium products, wheat, soy, gluten, lactose, or anything that people are trying to avoid. CalMax doesn't have any of that. But you see, the point is that if you're a person who's a diabetic, you're on high blood pressure, you've had bypass surgery, guess what? You are deficient. You are deficient in the calcium and magnesium.
0: Dr. Pincus, unfortunately, we're about out of time. Any parting thoughts? I mean, who can really benefit from this?
1: Well, I wish we had more time, because this product, I'll tell you, if you're over the age of 35,
0: mm-hmm.
1: you should definitely be taking the CalMax formula just daily on a preventative basis.
0: Yeah.
1: But if you're someone who's more of a senior citizen, or if you're someone who can't sleep well, or you're experiencing a lot of muscle cramps, a lot of aching in your body, this is an absolute. It's so simple, but it controls most every function in your whole body. If you're someone that's been diagnosed with a condition, you've been on blood pressure medications, all these things, CalMax is so unique. It's something that I urge you to try because CalMax can help you.
0: Well, Dr. Pincus, I think that's great advice, and I want to thank you again for taking time out of your busy schedule to be with us today.
1: Thank you for having me on your show.
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4: 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And I'm here with Mark Killian. And Mark, how are you doing today?
5: 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So reach out to him. All right, Mark, so let's get into our conversation today about investor biases, which we all have biases in life, right? So the European Financial Review recently released a study on ways that investor biases impact their financial behavior and decisions. And you've probably seen some of these. You've been doing this for 30 plus years. So you've probably seen some of this stuff in people's behavior. Again, we all do it. So it doesn't make anybody bad if you do it. It's just part of life, right? What's confirmation bias? Let's start where, because that's the first one. And I think that's what most people suffer from, especially in today's environment. It's really easy to find information that supports any opinion you have, certainly with social media and whatnot. So if you feel a certain way about something, you're going to confirm that 1,000 times over that you're right, but maybe that's not always the best way to do it, right? You need to get educated, learn some more. I think about the A word, right? Annuities tends to fall into that category where people get an idea. They say, I've heard these are bad, and then there's no changing their mind because they can find 1,000 things that say they're bad.
4: Right. Mark, I think a lot of times in life we just get comfortable with our thoughts. We get comfortable with what we already have. We don't really necessarily want to change. I think about it. Think about your car insurance. How often do you change your car insurance?
5: I don't think it's been a really long time. Yeah.
4: Yeah. I mean, you know, you think about it. My health insurance, you just set it and you forget it. And you're comfortable with that. Same thing with a lot of your thoughts when it comes to retirement. You know, a lot of people go to work, they get a 401k, and that's it. They got a 401k, and when we retire, they still have a 401k. It may not necessarily do anything different. We just get stuck, you know. And I'm not saying there's anything wrong with it. You should have a 401k. You should contribute to your 401k. Now, remember, my opinion is you contribute up to the match because you want to diversify your portfolio. The reason we say contribute up to the match is because you want to get the free money. But after that, I think you should be diversifying your portfolio and putting some of those funds in other types of products. However, sometimes people get stuck and they don't do anything different. And when they retire, you're in a different place now. You're in a different phase of life. You're in a different phase of retirement. You know, we talked about the accumulation phase, first 20, 30, 40, 50 years old, maybe preservation phase. Now you're in the distribution phase and you want to do something different, but we get comfortable and sometimes we don't want to change the way we think, Mark. And that could cause problems because, you know, you get stuck.
5: You know? Yeah. Yep, and get stuck, and again, it's easy to kind of confirm your feelings of stuckness, for lack of a better term.
4: Nobody wants to change.
5: That's right.
4: People are comfortable.
5: Exactly.
4: Yeah, change is hard. But
5: change is hard, yeah.
4: You got to look at what's going on in your life. You got to look at what's going on worldwide as well. Geopolitical changes. I'll give you an example. Right now, of course, we have the war in Iran, and things are changing. You know, it's just you look at what how that's affecting the market and how that could affect the market going forward. You know, now I know headlines magnify fear, you know, news about the Iran war. It's probably on a lot of people's mind right now. You know, if you're already expecting a crash, for instance, a lot of people are thinking, well, we've been on this 14-year bull run. Sooner or later, we're going to have a crash, and they see the volatility in the market, and they say, well, Mark, this is it. But, you know, it may not be.
5: Well, it's been it for 14, 15 been, years, but it hasn't
4: right,
5: been
4: right. You don't
5: exactly.
4: know.
5: Yeah.
4: But, you know, but let's be honest, you know, when you have scenarios like this, oil spikes hit costs in stocks. You
5: sure.
4: know, obviously,
5: mm-hmm.
4: higher oil raises living costs for can raise the living costs for retirees, could pressure sectors in your 401k, causing market drops like we've seen, you know, and the volatility. So it's easy to look at those things and think, okay, well, this is it now. Here's the recession that we knew was going to come is here now, but it may not be. We don't know. So the idea here is, Mark, you want to have a strategy so that regardless of what's going on geopolitically and regardless of what's going on, you know, even in your every day-to-day life, that you are not stuck in the past and you're constantly working on your future finances.
5: Well,
4: you know,
5: yeah.
4: And constantly working on a strategy will help you with your retirement, regardless of what's going on, you know, in the world.
5: Well, it's funny you said that because I was going to go to loss aversion bias, which was the next one, and I was going to actually mention the market. So it's actually pretty appropriate timing because we get overly sensitive to risk of loss, right? And we're some, but yet we also get reluctant to take action sometimes too, right? So it's like, well, I know things are choppy, but I just don't want to look at it. I just want to mess with it, so I'm just going to ignore it. And then until the pain gets too much, and then all of a sudden people overreact and go, get me completely out. Right. I want to be completely
4: right.
5: out of the market. And it's like, well, no, maybe this is a time to look and get a strategy or review the strategy and say, OK, if you're starting to feel, you know, concerned about the frothiness in the market. And even before this recent conflict started, there were already a lot of conversations about AI bubbles and whether or not, you know, we were going to see a correction or a pullback just because tech was so overweighted. But yet people will sit and do nothing until they can't take the pain anymore versus, you know, getting a strategy together. That's loss aversion bias.
4: Exactly. Right. So you don't want to gamble. You don't want to be gambling with your retirement portfolio. You know, it's like, oh, now the market's up. I'm going to buy more. Now the market's down. I'm going to sell. So you need a consistent strategy.
5: Yeah.
4: You know,
5: and it's tough, Mark, because sometimes the do nothing strategy can be the best move often, right? When you're talking about your finances, sometimes it's like,
4: well, it depends on how long you do nothing.
5: That's there you go. That's the key.
4: If you never
5: right?
4: do nothing, Mark,
5: right?
4: It's not a good strategy.
5: Yeah, that is the ticket, right? So it's like sometimes, you know, when we have these short-term blips, we have these short-term, you know, things happening, the headlines or whatever, because it's always something, right? It's always
4: yeah.
5: something shaking the ground a little bit. If you react every time, you cause yourself a lot of issues. However, If you have a strategy, then it maybe sometimes makes, then you can kind of see it like, okay, it makes sense to do nothing. But to your point, you can't just do nothing forever. So,
4: right. And Mark, if you have been stuck and you haven't done anything different, you're not changing, you're getting close to retirement or you're retired and you haven't done anything different, maybe this could be a wake up call. I mean, you know, if you look at what's going on right now, it could be a wake up call. If you look at the market and say, oh, wow, extreme volatility. Am I prepared for this? I mean,
5: yeah.
4: if it continues to have extreme volatility and it continues to go in a negative direction, give me an example. If we have a recession now, are you ready? Would you be okay? If you're retired and the market takes a drop of, you know, 10, 15, 20, 30 or 40%, would you be okay? And if you're not going to be okay, maybe you don't really have your portfolio balanced proportionate to your age or where you are in the phase of retirement. Maybe you ought to take some time, work on your, you know, your finances. I think, Mark, this is the most important time I've seen in my career as far as working on your finances is concerned. I mean, it's worth it. Take the time to work on your financial portfolio, especially if you're close to retirement or you're retired. So I'm just saying, if you're stuck, get unstuck. Work on it. And I'm not saying make any drastic changes, but I'm saying you should get a strategy in place. And if you don't have a strategy and you would like to talk about having a strategy, give us a call. That's what we do. We talk to people about their retirement strategies. Sometimes you might already have a strategy and need a second opinion, and you can't get a second opinion from the person that gave you the first opinion. So,
5: right.
4: So it might be time to get a second opinion. But like you said, Mark, you don't want to be stuck. at the same time, you don't want to let fear control you either.
5: Yeah.
4: Don't want to see a headline and go, oh my God, I got to sell everything.
5: It's a tough thing, right? You don't want to go jumping from foot to foot, but you also don't want to have your feet planted in cement either, right?
4: So exactly.
5: You got to have a good strategy.
4: You got to stay flexible.
5: You got to stay flexible. Yeah, exactly. Your strategy should ebb and flow like your life's going to, right? Because things are going to happen. So to Mark's point, if you need some help, if you haven't had those conversations or you do want a second opinion, reach out to him. Get onto the calendar, give the team a call, and they'll get you set up for a time that works well for you. 888-515-4769 is the number to call to make that happen. 888-515-4769. 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Mark, I'm going to give you one more here before we jump out to a break real fast. Hindsight bias. Right. What is that and what's your thoughts?
4: Mark, hindsight bias is like watching a recorded football game, right?
5: Yeah, we're all geniuses at that point.
4: Yeah, you know every play.
5: Yeah.
4: But during the game, you really couldn't see the field. So for retirement, making decisions as if past moves were obvious can lead you to change strategies that you relied on when you need them the most. So really, hindsight can be 20/20, Mark. You really need to be looking forward. You shouldn't be looking backwards all the time. You should be looking forward. Look at where you're going. You can get focused on what we talked about earlier, risk aversion. You know, you think you're afraid to make decisions because in the past you made bad decisions. So we want to look forward and think about what we need to do to make sure that our retirement is going to be a successful retirement. We don't want to be looking backwards. Think about it. When you go to the mall, you don't see people walking backwards in the mall, right? Everybody's going forward. You need to be looking forward.
5: Yeah, exactly.
4: You know, and planning for it and making strategies is the most important part.
5: Now, you just see them looking down, texting into their phone while they're walking until they run into you or they trip over something. So don't do that either. But get yourself on the calendar. Have a conversation. We're going to jump out and take a break. 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
5: 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All right, Mark, let's get into our second conversation here this week. Financial windfalls. Mm. We'd all love to get a little pot of gold at the end of the rainbow, right? But maybe it's not always everything it's cracked up to be. When you get a windfall, there could be some things that you're maybe not thinking about. So let's start with probably the biggest one that most people encounter if they get a windfall. That's an inheritance, right? Somebody passes, they leave you some money or some stock or something. So what's some thoughts to think about if you get a financial windfall like that? What's some things to be on the lookout for?
4: Well, the good side, of course, if you get a windfall, sometimes it's a way of transferring wealth. A lot of folks have received homes from their parents or their IRAs or 401ks or brokerage accounts. And if you're on the receiving end of an inheritance, obviously it can come with financial benefits. But, of course, you know, the loss of your loved one is a difficult journey, Mark. You know that. You know, last year I lost my mom, so it's tough.
6: Right.
4: It's tough. But beyond the emotional grief, you know, you may also have to handle their estate. And sometimes that can come with challenges as well. And sometimes people, Mark, don't have a will or don't have a trust. And sometimes it means going through probate or coordinating with other family members.
5: Mm-hmm. Yep.
4: You know, going through paperwork, you know, sorting through physical belongings or paying a lawyer. So sometimes it's more complicated, and it's not always a simple matter. And if you're not involved in any of that, but just receiving money, it's important to understand the tax implications of what you're receiving as well. So there's a lot of things that go into it, Mark, a lot of things that you might want to think about if you're on the receiving end of the inheritance. So you might want to pause, you know, inventory, don't spend or move money immediately. Make sure you understand all the circumstances. You know, confirm the amount, confirm the source, taxes, and any legal conditions. So there's a lot of things to look into, Mark. That's why it's important to have an estate plan for yourself and for your family so that when you leave, it's not so complicated. You know, if you have a will in place, that's going to really help your family.
5: Mm-hmm.
4: It won't avoid probate, as we mentioned, you know, on the show before. Wills don't avoid probate, but it certainly helps if you let your family know what you want. If you have a trust, it can avoid probate and make it much simpler for your family. And sometimes that cuts down on family disputes, Mark, over, you know, inheritance. Obviously, it would be great if you can leave a legacy for your family. And sometimes it can make a major difference. I think about, Mark, when I first started this business, it was really hard. I mean, really, really hard. I remember asking one of my managers, is this going to ever get easier? He laughed. He literally bust out laughing. He says, no, but you'll get used to it. And apparently I did get used to it. But the point is that when my grandfather passed, my grandfather on my mom's side passed, he left a large sum of money, literally, to my grandmother, and she gave everybody in the family some money. It wasn't a lot, but, Mark, it was enough to help me stay in business. And I don't know if I would have been able to stay in business if I hadn't received that windfall. I honestly don't know if this business that I have here today, which they tell me is in the top 1% of people to do what we do in the country. So God has really blessed us. But that small amount of money was a blessing that helped me stay in business. So you never know what... you know, how you will affect your family if you leave them an inheritance. So I think it's important to look at your, you know, situation, have an estate plan. And sometimes when people think about estate planning, Mark, they think about, well, this is for when I leave. No, estate plans can affect your life while you're living. You need an estate plan. There's documents in your estate plan

0: to leave money to their children. And it's funny because sometimes not a whole lot of hands go up.
1: Right.
0: And I say to grandchildren, and all the hands go up.
1: Yeah, there's no right or wrong answer either, right? It's just about what right. you want. Right.
0: I think they're joking. You know, a lot of times
1: people are saying
0: it. They're joking. And I ask them, do you like the kids? And like, sometimes.
1: Right. I mean, I tell my daughter I'm leaving her a credit card bill.
0: So. Right. So anyway, I think about that legacy. And I would say take the time to do an estate plan. Take the time to do that for your family. Do it for yourself. Do it for your family. And it can make a major difference. This is an important issue. So it really had a drastic effect on my life. And when my parents left us properties. And, you know, I think this is an issue that you really want to take the time out to focus on.
1: Yeah, I mean, no matter what side of the coin you find yourself on, and often, like, you know, married couples are actually in polar opposites sometimes. One spouse wants to leave things to the kids or grandkids, and the other one's like, no. You know, so you got to get on the same page there, too. Oh,
0: blended
1: right?
0: families sometimes.
1: Yeah, blended families as well. Yeah. So, you know, structuring that inheritance.
0: From former marriages, mm-hmm. and, you know, yeah. so it could get complicated.
1: Yes.
0: It could get really complicated.
1: Setting up the inheritance to leave, or even being the one to receive it, right? And then, of course, a lot of times when we receive it, we think about the taxation. We think, man, what's this going to do to me from a tax standpoint? You know, so you want to make sure you've got those ducks in a row. And if you're in a position to leave an inheritance as tax efficient as possible, that's even better, right? So,
0: and you know, Mark, a lot of times people have thoughts of where they would like their money to go when they leave. But sometimes it doesn't go where they want it to go.
1: Well,
0: a lot of times the money ends up going to a nursing home, you know, or ends up going to the IRS. So you really want to make sure that you have a strategy in place so that when you leave here, your family knows what you want. I think that's really important.
1: Sure.
0: In fact, if you don't have a will, you don't have a trust, at least write it down. Just write it down so your family knows what you want. And that will be helpful.
1: Mm-hmm.
0: But I think it's better if you have the documents in place like the wills and the trust. And all the legal documents you need to make sure the money goes where you want it to go. With a trust, you can determine when people get the money as well.
1: Yeah, yeah, exactly, right? So, you know, the old way I remember I was taught was if you have just a will, you will go through probate.
0: Yeah.
1: So,
0: I'm not saying everybody needs a trust.
1: Sometimes no, but it's worth asking. That,
0: yeah.
1: Every
0: but
1: situation.
0: You want to have the documents in place.
1: Yeah, exactly.
0: You could have documents in place that could help you avoid probate as well.
1: Exactly.
0: Make sure that all of your accounts have beneficiaries on them.
1: You know. And that trumps all of that stuff. So you got to have the right people listed on there, too. So, right?
0: Yeah,
1: so.
0: Yeah. You should update your beneficiary every couple of years for sure.
1: Yep. If you're on a second marriage, you know, and you've left the first person on there, then guess what? The first person gets it. Doesn't matter what your will says. So you got to make sure you update that stuff. There's lots of different cases about that in different courts, and it's always the same answer. Sorry, the BD trumps all of that stuff. So you got to make sure you do it. All right. That's one, you know, a possible windfall. Let's see. What about if your company gets bought? We've seen a lot of that, Mark, the last couple of years as well. And, you know, sometimes that's a pretty volatile environment. You know, maybe you get a severance package if you leave or stay and you get something, or maybe you just can't stay, you know, whatever the case is. But you got to kind of decide, is it enough to, you know, go to retirement, or what do you do?
0: And
1: sometimes you go, well, maybe I'll just retire. Well, how do you know if you don't get a strategy to see if you got enough to retire, right?
0: Yeah, this is a good time to take a look at your retirement strategy if you have one. A lot of people came to see us, Mark, after they got downsized from the government. A lot of people did not have a retirement strategy. They weren't thinking about retirement.
1: Sure.
0: Even though some people were close to retirement. I had some people say, Mark, I was going to retire in 3 years anyway. I've had some people say, I was going to retire next year. And they still hadn't started working on their retirement strategy.
1: Right.
0: I think if you're 10 years out from retirement, you know, we call that, you know, the danger range. You know, that's a red zone.
1: Mm-hmm.
0: So, you know, you should be working on retirement before you retire. I've had people literally call me.
1: Don't wait till the day of.
0: Oh, I've had people call me the week of retirement.
1: Hey, I want to retire this week.
0: Literally.
1: Okay. Yeah.
0: You know, because the closer you get to retirement, sometimes the more nervous people get.
1: Sure. And it doesn't necessarily mean but it doesn't give you a lot of runway to work with either. So.
0: Right. Yeah. So anyway, some people took the package, and I have some folks as young as 55 that will say, I'm never going back to work. They probably are going back to work in most cases because that's pretty – 55 is a new 45, you know.
1: Yeah, and not to mention just from the money standpoint, but what about the health insurance coverage? I mean, that's a long way before you can even get to Medicare, so that's pretty costly too.
0: Mark, if a person is 55 and lives to 85, that's 30 years. If they live to 95, which a lot of people do, obviously, that's 40 years.
1: Yeah.
0: So, you know, most people will probably go back to work because they get bored, too. And obviously they get bored, and sometimes they want more money. But the point is that you need to have a retirement strategy in place But if your company downsized,

0: and you get a pension plan, sometimes people will have an option. They'll have an option to roll over the pension plan into an IRA, they can take the pension plan. So a lot of times they'll bring that in, we'll look at the paperwork, and they'll look at what the pension plan is offering. Sometimes it's an annuity, and they'll have some options. And they'll look at those options are really important because you have to look at how it affects your beneficiaries. Because some annuity options for pension plans don't allow you to have a contingent beneficiary. You can have your spouse only. Obviously, a lot of people don't like that idea because what happens if you and your spouse, you know, don't live too long, that means the money doesn't roll down to your children. So you want to make sure you pay attention to the paperwork and the fine details. If you get a lump sum option and you have an option to take the income, a monthly income, make sure you understand how the beneficiary system works. Make sure you understand if you pass away and you have a spouse and it goes to your spouse, if your spouse passes away, can the money go to your children? So anyway, there's a lot of little things you need to take a look at. I would highly suggest you talk to a financial professional before you make that decision. I remember one time, Mark, my cousin was getting ready to retire. One of my cousins, first cousin, was getting ready to retire. And he said, "Cuz, would you take a look at my paperwork before I retire?" I said, "Sure, bring it over." And he brought over the paperwork, and he had checked the box. He was taking the pension plan option. He had an option. He didn't take the lump sum. He was taking the pension plan. But he checked the box that gave him the maximum income, but no beneficiary at all.
1: Yeah.
0: And so if he
1: passed
0: away,
1: left his wife out,
0: she was going to get nothing. I said, "Well, did you mean," I'm not going to mention her name, but did you mean that she, you know, I was going to call her Barbara.
1: Did you ask her about that?
0: Well, you know, the spouse actually has to sign this paperwork, but sometimes they don't know. Sometimes people really don't know what they're signing. You take it to your spouse and say, "Honey, sign this. I'm retiring."
1: Right.
0: You know,
1: sure,
0: sometimes,
1: no problem,
0: people don't, sometimes people don't think about it.
1: Yeah.
0: And I know sometimes people don't think about it because I ask the question and often in seminars and see how many people raise their hand, how many people are married, and then married people raise their hand. And I say, "Did your spouse have spousal continuation that?" And they don't know.
1: Yeah.
0: A lot of times people don't know if their spouse actually has spousal continuation. And if they do have spousal continuation, sometimes they don't know what the percentage is. Because every time somebody takes spousal continuation, which means that if you pass away, your spouse gets continues the income for the rest of their life. Sometimes people take 100%, but a lot of times it's 75%, Mark. Sometimes it's 50%, 25%,
1: yeah.
0: And sometimes it's 0%. Sometimes people did not take spousal continuation at all. And if you check that wrong box, you might have thought you were taking spousal continuation, and you're not. So you got to be really careful. Anyway, so I told my cousin, I said, "Did you mean to check this box?" And when I explained to him, he says, "No, I didn't know that's what it meant." And fortunately, he had not turned his paperwork in. And I've had clients do the same thing. They have came in and showed me the paperwork they were about to turn in. And fortunately, sometimes we'll catch those mistakes before they turn the paperwork in. So
1: I think it's
0: really important. 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
1: 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For Mark, I'm your host, Mark Killian. We'll see you next time here on the program. 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
0: Everybody have a great week. God bless you. 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
11: He will invade your ordinary with something extraordinary.
12: This is the Alternative Broadcast, featuring the timeless biblical teachings from the archives of Dr. Tony Evans. Many people believe the mistakes of their past have wiped out their spiritual future. But today, Dr. Evans reminds us it's not too late for anyone as he begins a powerful series of messages about imperfect people who went on to do great things for the Lord. Let's join him.
11: I want to start off with one of the most recognized characters in the Bible, a man named Moses. Moses is the author of the Pentateuch, the first five books of the Bible. He is one of the revered names in Jewish history. He's also a man who had to rebound. Let's start off reviewing very succinctly the life of Moses. He was born at a time when babies were being killed. Pharaoh had issued an order that all the children under the age of 2 were to be killed. And his parents, who had a lot of faith and knew that their child had been favored by God, scripture says he was a beautiful or favored child by God, put him in a little wicker basket and sent him down the Nile River, trusting God to deliver their baby boy. It just so happened that Pharaoh's daughter was bathing in the river when the wicker basket came her way. She saw the basket and saw the beautiful child and decided to take the child into her house, Pharaoh's house, and raised the child as her own. Miriam, Moses' sister, saw what happened, went home and told Mama that Pharaoh's daughter had picked up her brother, your son, out of the river, go apply for the nursemaid job. And wouldn't you know it, Moses' mother, Jochebed, was hired to raise her son in Pharaoh's house. Don't tell me God can't change things and turn things around. Here, one minute he getting ready to get killed. The next minute he growing up in Pharaoh's house and his mama is being paid to raise him. Because God can turn things around on a dime. He's now, according to Acts chapter 7, a whole bunch in that chapter is written about Moses. It's a whole summary of his life. Acts chapter 7 says, and he grew in all the learning of Egypt. In other words, he was living large. He went to the best schools. He had the best education. He had the best opportunities. He's Pharaoh's son, so there's no financial worries. You know, he is he's the best dressed. He's got the best ride. He's well known. He would know about Egyptology and all the pyramids and all the great things of how advanced a culture it was. He was a man who was on the up and up, next in line to run Egypt. Acts chapter 7 says, about 40 years of age, he made a spiritual decision. And that is to suffer hardship with the people of God, then to enjoy the pleasures of Pharaoh and his kingdom. And I know why he made the decision, because mama is whispering in his ear. See, mama has raised him. So mama is telling him, you ain't Egyptian. So don't just think because you live in uptown, you're Egyptian. You ain't Egyptian. You were born with the people of God. And so he comes to this spiritual decision to be associated, even though he had the opportunity to live large, with the people of God rather than Pharaoh and the culture and all of the evil associated with Egypt. He made that decision. So he was committed. But that's when he missed his shot. He missed his shot at the same age he was committed. So we're not talking about a person who wasn't committed and missed the shot, not in this situation. We're talking about somebody who had made the commitment to suffer ill treatment with the people of God, and at the time of his commitment, had a miscalculation. The story is told for us in Exodus chapter 2. And so let me look at it real quick with you. Exodus chapter 2, verse 11. Now it came about in those days when Moses had grown up, that he went out to his brethren and looked on their hard labors. He went out to his what? His brethren. See, because mama had told him, those are your brothers. And he saw an Egyptian beating a Hebrew. One of his what? Brethren. See, he wants you to know twice. Moses knew who he belonged to. So he looked this way and that way. And when he saw there was no one around, he struck down the Egyptian and hit him in the sand. He went out the next day, and behold, two Hebrews were fighting with each other. And he said to the one offender, why are you striking your companion? But he said, who are you, a prince? Who made you a prince or a judge over us? Are you intending to kill me as you killed the Egyptian? Then Moses was afraid and said, surely the matter has become known. Moses made a miscalculation. He saw an Egyptian messing up one of his brothers. And he said, I'm not going to let you get away with that because I have decided to associate with the people of God and I'm supposed to be the one who's going to deliver Israel from Egypt. So let me start my delivering work right now. And he killed the Egyptian. He did what a lot of us do. Use human understanding to accomplish a divine goal. Use our own orientation, mentality, perspective to accomplish a legitimate goal. And notice, he didn't stop the fight. Now, if you Pharaoh's son, you can get attention just by standing there. But he was going to make a point. And he killed the Egyptian. Now, I don't quite know what his plan was. He was going to deliver Israel. I don't know whether he planned to kill one Egyptian at a time until he got the whole army or what. But he made a miscalculation. The other miscalculation says he looked this way and he looked that way thinking nobody was there. Thinking nobody was there. He looked this way and that way and thinking he could get away with it. He killed him, and you know it was a covert operation because he hit him. Now he figures, I'm a hero now because I have demonstrated where my commitment lies. He goes out the next day and he sees two of his brethren fighting. Two Hebrews are going at it with each other. Now, he ain't trying to kill one of them. He's coming out saying, can we all get along? That's what he says. He says, can we get along, brothers, while we have to fight? Then one of the two who are fighting says to him, who made you prince over us? Now, I know they made you prince in Egypt, but who made you prince over us? Are you going to kill us like you killed the Egyptian? And he knew the matter had been made known. All he made was one bad decision, and his whole world collapsed. I wonder if there's anybody here who can look back over your life and you're still dealing with that decision. There's not a lot of people who haven't missed shots and made decisions that years later you're still having to deal with. Verse 15, when Pharaoh heard of this matter, he tried to kill Moses, but Moses fled from the presence of Pharaoh and settled in the land of Midian. That's an African tribe. And he sat down by a well. Life as he had known it for 40 years is now over. It's over. When we find Moses in chapter 3, verse 1, watch this now. He is 80 years old. For he had been in the wilderness 40 years, according to Acts chapter 7. So there has now been 40 years of repercussion for a decision 40 years ago. Maybe your thing hasn't lasted for 40 years, but there are plenty of us who have extended repercussions, emotional repercussions, or physical repercussions, or attitudinal repercussions, or relationship repercussions that we're still trying to work ourselves out of because of a decision a long time ago. Chapter 3, verse 1. Now Moses was pastoring the flock of Jethro, his father-in-law. I mean, that's not the glorious job. That's not like being the son of Pharaoh and being next in line to run the nation of Egypt. He is shepherding sheep. He's had 40 years of making no progress. And the only job he can get is shepherding the flock of his father-in-law. Now, at 80 years old, it would be easy to think it's too late. At 80 years old, it would be easy to think nothing's going to ever change for me. At 80 years old, it would be easy to think that my tomorrows will be like my todays and like my yesterdays, that nothing will change. I am forever doomed to this miserable shepherding life because that's the best I can ever hope for. I want to let you know today, if you're still here, it's not too late. Now, Moses was pasturing the flock of Jethro, his father-in-law, the priest of Midian, and he led the flock to the west side of the wilderness and came to Horeb. Horeb, the mountain of God, is Mount Sinai. In other words, he had an encounter that would change his past and give him a brand new future in the presence of God. You see, when you're in a Moses situation and you've been living month after month, year after year, dealing with repercussions of missed shots and are in need of a rebound, let me tell you what you don't need. You don't need another sermon. When you're in Moses' situation, you need a fresh encounter with God. Because let me tell you something about God when you get a fresh encounter with him. Joel 2 says, he is so good, he can give you back the years that the locusts have taken away. The locusts had taken away 40 years of Moses' life because of a decision he made. And God, with the flip of a switch in chapter 3, is going to take those whole 40 years and use them. Now, that doesn't get rid of the consequences. He still had 40 lost years. But the beauty of God is that he can give back the value of those years that have been lost due to the pain and the hurt of a missed shot in your life. The place for you and me to go when we're dealing with the consequences of our own mistakes, miscalculations, missed shots, is in his presence. That's more than a sermon, a seminar, and a song. That is being desperate for you.
12: Dr. Evans will have more for us on how spending time in the presence of God can heal our past and redirect our future when he continues our message in just a moment. 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
11: Moses hanging out in God's presence, and all of a sudden, a bush is on fire. Now we're told, Moses doesn't know this yet, but we're told it was the angel of the Lord in the bush. The pre-incarnate Christ, if you will, is in the bush, and the bush is on fire. Now I'm going to tell you a secret right now. Here's a secret. I'm going to tell you how you know when God is showing up. I'm getting ready to tell you from this burning bush how you know when God is getting ready to invade your ordinary with his extraordinary. Because he tells you. This is called, theologians call this Shekinah glory. Shekinah glory is the visible manifestation of God. Shekinah glory is when God shows up, you can see him. Because by nature, God is invisible, because God is a spirit. But what God does when he wants to make himself visible is show up, and you can know when he's showing up. You say, well, how do I know when he's showing up? Well, here we have a bush that's on fire. And we're told it was God showing up, because it says the angel of the Lord came and there was a bush that was on fire. But here it is, the last line of verse 2 and then verse 3. Yet the bush was not consumed. Verse 3. So Moses said, I must turn aside now and see this marvelous sight, why the bush is not burned up. In other words, a bush on fire, it's nothing special. If you're in a hot wilderness, stuff gets dry and fires start. There's nothing unique about a fire in a bush in the wilderness. What is different is a fire in a bush in a wilderness and nothing's burning up. Something wrong with that. That's not normal. That's not expected. How do you know when God is ready to break through to your situation? Because he will invade your ordinary with something extraordinary. He will come to your normal with something abnormal. He will create a scenario you can't explain. When God creates a scenario, that doesn't make sense if not supposed to. You will know God is showing up in your misshot situation to turn things around in spite of the consequences when he shows up in a way you can't explain. Don't ignore God showing up in a way you can't explain it. The reason you can't explain it is because it's God showing up. And I can show you time after time after time when God was ready to move in a situation that looked like it was too late. The thing that God always did was show up in a way that human understanding couldn't explain it. So if you're in the mountain of God, you're in God's presence, and you're looking for a change, look for what you can't explain. See, because his ways are not your ways. His thoughts are not your thoughts. As high as the heaven is above the earth, that's how different you and God is. So when you see that difference, it's because it's God, because he's not like you. Did not show up in a way that you could not explain. So Moses said, I have to figure this one out. I gotta look. He says, Moses, I must turn aside. Say, turn aside. In other words, I can't ignore this. I can't ignore what I can't explain. I can't explain it, but neither can I ignore it. I must turn aside and I must look at this. Watch this. I like his adjectival expression. Marvelous sight. This is a wonder. This is a wonder. This is something that is different. I must turn aside to this marvelous sight. Why the bush is not burned up? He got a question. He's saying, I don't understand. This doesn't make sense. Because I've been out here 40 years, and I've never seen this. This is new. This is different. Not a bush on fire, but a bush on fire that won't burn up. I don't understand this. So he turns aside. Now, verse 4 is your key here. When the Lord saw, he turned aside to look. God called to him from the midst of the bush. Watch this. When God saw that he turned aside, God spoke. God did not reveal himself to Moses until Moses turned aside to look. In other words, until he responded to what he had, God wouldn't give him more. A lot of us want more, but we haven't turned to look at what he's already doing. We haven't responded to what he's already doing. We wonder why we don't get more. We don't get more because he doesn't see you doing anything with what he's just given you. He's just given you something you ain't never seen before, and that's a bush that will not burn. You mean you're going to ignore that? You're going to turn away from that? Man can't explain. If man can't explain it, you better look at it. Because it's God trying to show you something at another level. It wasn't until he turned aside. When he turned aside, guess what he heard? He heard two words. Moses, Moses. Moses says, here I am. Then he said, watch this now. Do not come near here. He's on his way to take a closer look at this. God stops him and says, no, don't come all the way over here. Remove your sandals from your feet, for the place on which you stand is holy ground. Humble yourself, go low in the presence of my holiness. I've got a plan for you. Now watch this now as we close. The Lord said, I have surely seen the affliction of my people who are in Egypt. I've heard their cry. Verse 8, I came down to deliver them from the power of the Egyptians. Verse 9, now behold, the cry of the sons of Israel has come to me. Furthermore, I have seen the oppression with which the Egyptians have oppressed them. Therefore, come now and I will send you to Pharaoh so that you may bring my people, the sons of Israel, out of Egypt. What? Oh, no, he didn't. For 40 years, he was being prepared to be a leader. For 40 years, he was out of leadership. Kinda. He was actually still in leadership. He was just leading sheep. Because sheep are dumb. As far as he was concerned, it was too late. But what God did was give him 40 years of uptown preparation. Then 40 years of downtown preparation. The second preparation came because of the missed shot, but God was still going to use it all because he was getting ready to lead the sheep of Israel out of Egypt into the promised land. What I'm saying is, even in the consequences, as painful as they are, God is so great, he can hit a bullseye with a crooked stick. He can take lemons and still come up with lemonade. He can take a mess and still create a miracle. It does not justify wrong decisions. It does not relieve all the consequences. But God is so big, he's not even willing to let your mess him up. But hold it, there's one other thing in this passage. He doesn't get called back into service until something else happens. He says, I have heard the cries of my people, and now I'm ready to deliver them. Here's something you all have to know. We all have to know. God is always doing more than one thing at a time. You're not the only one he's working with. Moses, I'm working with you over here in the desert by yourself. But I got a whole nation over here who hasn't cried out to me yet. And I'm not going to deliver them until they cry. They're enjoying Egypt too much. But one day, it's going to get real bad and they're going to need me. So while you over here dealing with your issues, they over here dealing with their issues. I'm going to work with you over here in your issues with some sheep while I'm waiting on them over here to know that they need me. The last three verses of chapter 2 says that they, when they couldn't take it anymore, they cried out to God. When they cried out to God, chapter 3, verse 1 says, now Moses was watching the sheep over here. So while he's working with Moses, he's working with them to bring one broken man back to one broken nation. God is always hooking stuff up. So what happens? He goes into God's presence. He responds to God's person. He gets God's program. And then he's going to experience God's power because he's going to turn that mama out. He's going into Egypt with power he never knew in the desert when he got back on the page with God. Nothing wasted with God. All I'm trying to tell you is it's not too late. Don't be satisfied with where you are in the wilderness, even if it was your mistake that got you there. It's time for a rebound. But you got to be in his presence in order to see the marvelous thing that he's doing, in order for you to turn and look in that direction, in order for him to call you by name so that he can recommission you to service. And then when God brings you back, you'll have a testimony of what God can do when it looked like it was too late. A while back, I went to McDonald's. I ordered one of them numbers. They ask me, do you want it supersized? I said, do you want it bigger? I said, nah, give me regular. She asked me again, are you sure you don't want a supersize? I said, no, just give me regular. And I got regular and drove off. Of course, they offered me supersize. If you're tired of regular living, ordinary living. God is offering you supersize. He just supersized Moses. Moses 40 years ago was waiting to be king. Now he says, you are my man, and I am going to use you to set my people. I'm going to supersize you. Don't be satisfied with sheep when God is ready to supersize you for something better. It's not too late, but it only is that way in his presence.
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4: Hi, I'm Henry Davis, pastor of the First Baptist Church of Highland Park in Landover, Maryland, a Bible-believing, Christ-centered, and Spirit-led congregation. 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

We stand if we can as we honor the word of the Lord and turning our attention to 2 Timothy chapter 2. Throughout this weekend, I've been lifting two verses, and out of those two verses, God has spoken to us in powerful ways. I'm looking at the New Living Translation of this New Testament text, and here's how it reads. Endure suffering along with me as a good soldier of Christ Jesus. Soldiers don't get tied up in the affairs of civilian life, for then they cannot please the officer who enlisted them. Amen. You may go to your seats around the building. I want to come back in our time that we shall look today, and really most specifically looking at the B clause of verse number 4. For then they cannot please the officer who enlisted them. Who are you living to please? That's what we want to talk about in these moments we can share together. Who are you living to please? I say it many times that we live our lives not to impress people, but we should be living our lives to be pleasing in the eyesight of God. Those of you know that when I live a life that is pleasing in the eyesight of God, I serve a God who is able to navigate me through all situations. Doc Dent, are you trying to gather children? You trying to? Trying to find parents. Okay. Well, come on, children. We're going to find your parents. Amen. I see y'all. I want to make sure that children will make their way back to parents. Amen. Who are you living to please? Is your life pleasing in the eyesight of God? Matter of fact, one of the sermons I've preached about is having a life that is aligned with the Word of God. An automobile that gets out of alignment, the tires will wear and will wear prematurely. When I'm living a life outside of God, there will be other tells in my life. You might be able to fool your neighbor, your friends, but you can never fool God. Who are you living to please? Is it your family, your followers, your fears? Matter of fact, it might even be friends and sometimes fake friends. Several years ago, a person let me know that they could get me more friends in my social media. I said, I don't need any more friends. I'm good. Amen. But if you get one good friend, Jesus says, what a friend we have in Jesus. All our griefs, we realize that many times we got persons who can be on our page one moment, but off the page the next moment. One moment, they are your biggest cheerleader. They are fanning the flame. They are excited, but then they flip like Mary J. Blige and start engaging in her word, hateration. Look at this reality. Are we looking at others or are we looking to God, author, finisher of our faith? Are we looking at the one who gave you breath this morning? The old deacons would pray that my bed was not my cooling board. The blood is running warm in my veins. There are still churches when you come in, they will meet you not with a praise team, but deacons during devotion. One deacon would read a scripture, the other deacon would pray a prayer. And again, it's at that time. As a matter of fact, some of those church settings,
They will even find out, does anybody have a testimony? You remember how they would look out and then they would say, I know somebody has a testimony. I know that you did not get here today by accident, but you got here today because of the providence of God. Think about every mountain you've had to climb, every valley you've had to come out of, every challenge that you've had to face. But then again, that scripture says, if God be for you, he's more than the world against you. Paul writes this second letter to Timothy from a prison cell. He writes it in a way that he is not bitter but bold. He does not allow his circumstances to get in the way of his celebration. He says, I may be locked up, but I'm still loyal. I'm still loyal to the one who brought me from a mighty long way. Paul, you realize, one time was Saul on his way down a wrong road, but he ends up on the Damascus road seeing a light that changes his life. I don't know who I'm talking to in this room, but all of us need to experience light. Jesus says, I am the light of the world. And so we can look at dark things, dark situations, but we can look at a God who has a bailout policy. I'm loyal. Why? Because his aim is not the approval of the crowd. It's pleasing the one who enlisted him. DJ Kyle, there was once a song said, how do you move the crowd? You have to understand the dynamics of crowd moving, and so many of us have been influenced by the crowd. My late mother used to say, don't follow the crowd. Sometimes you got to stand and you got to stand alone, but as long as I'm standing on a firm foundation, I realize that God can move in my life. That's the question that echoes through time and into this sanctuary today. Who are you living to please? Let me drop 3 points on you in this worship, and then we'll be ready to try to plan on what we're going to do for Memorial Day holiday weekend. Mission Impossible, watching movies, whatever it is you're going to decide to do. But the point that we're going to make is you've been called and chosen. You're called and you're chosen. You need to realize that everybody's not going to stand behind a pulpit and preach a message. But you need to also know this. Some of the strongest sermons are not preached from a pulpit. Let me say that again. Some of the strongest sermons are not preached from a pulpit, but going to be preached through your lives. Matter of fact, I said this in another setting the other day. Some people are not going to read the Bible, but they will read you. They'll say, I know you've been talking all that faith talk, and now that you're dealing with a challenge, how do you face that challenge? Do you face it confidently, or do you face it with fear? The second thing that we're going to talk about in this worship is that pleasing God requires prioritizing God. If you're going to be a follower of God and allow Jesus to be important and critical in your life, God has to be a priority. Worship ought not be something I only do when you feel like it, because there's some things that you're not going to feel like doing. I'm glad my mother and father did not get me up on Sunday morning and say, do you feel like going to church? Because if they had asked me how I felt, I would have still been in the bed. Come on, somebody. So it's not about your feeling, it's about your faith. And so we look at how it is that we are able to engage, connect, and be empowered by the word. The third thing I need to say in this service, there's glory in serving faithfully. Ooh, I'm about to, we're going to drop it in here today. So you need to realize that there's glory. There's glory. When your life is lined up with the word of God, there is a countenance. There's a shine. It's in your life. This is not something you can fake by going to the makeup counter. This is not something that you can distract us because you have access to designer stuff. No. This is only something that you're able to get because you got something on the inside working on the outside.
Let's unpack it. Let's peel it back and look at who is it that you are living to please. First thing I mentioned, you've been called and chosen. Called and chosen. Called the officer who enlisted them. This verse is something powerful. Soldiers don't just show up. They're called. God didn't stumble across you. He selected you. You're not a biological accident. God has made certain that you would be alive right now. And the reason we are alive is has nothing to do with us and everything to do with him. Drunk driver could have hit you. Straight bullet could have struck you. There are so many things that could have happened. Matter of fact, all the time. But you're here today. Because no matter what happens on my exterior, my soul is happy. Somebody's in here today. You're dealing with it. You're facing the challenges. But you need to realize, and I've got good news for you. As Bishop John Bryan said, my good news is that there's something on the inside that the devil can't touch. Let me go hammer on you. You can't touch what God has placed on the inside of you. That's why you got to keep your eyes on Jesus. It's a powerful verse that God didn't stumble across you. He selected you. You didn't just sign up. He summons you. He called you from where you were and called you into where you are today. When a young man is drafted into the military or a young woman, it's not an invitation, it's an assignment. That person goes from civilian status to enlisted duty. Everything changes, priority, training, even your identity. You make sure your shoes are shined. Making sure that you're there for whatever the timing is that they tell you to report. You can't come 5, 10, 15 minutes late. You got to be on time. And if you're not on time, you will pay the consequences for not being on time. It might be that you got to do some push-ups. Got to know something. I'm gonna let you know that you made this mistake one time, but you're not going to make the same mistake again. Same is true with your spirituality. When you give your life to Christ, you are no longer living casually. Sermon I preached last night, and I said this, God does not need for you to be a soft Christian. He needs for you to be a Christian with some backbone. I'm going to bend, but I'm not going to break. If I go down, I'm not going to stay down. I'm going to get back up again. I'm going to get back up with strength and power. There was a boxing match years ago between Muhammad Ali and George Foreman. George Foreman had come into that fight. He was undefeated. He was knocking folk out, breaking arms and ribs. And so he was getting ready to deal with Ali. It was in that fight that as the fight went on, Ali caught Foreman with a good punch. Foreman went down. Foreman later tried to say that he was waiting for the ref to get to a certain number so he could get back up again. And so you got to realize that sometimes you might have to deal with being knocked down, but you don't count you out. Somebody in this room right now, you dealt with a closed door, but don't count you out. You dealt with disappointment, but don't count you out. You went to the funeral, ashes to ashes, dust to dust, but don't count me out. Don't count me out. Matter of fact, I'm going to utilize this as a training moment. I'm being trained, I'm being developed. Matter of fact, you are not forgotten, you're not an accident, you are not a mistake, you are chosen by the commander of heaven. But being chosen doesn't just come with comfort. I said in the earlier service that many Christians are living, trying to look for a comfortable Christianity. Sometimes your Christianity and your faith is not going to be comfortable. Sometimes you're going to be the one who is not going to be going to the left, and that's okay.
That's okay that you don't follow the crowd. That folk are going to remember that you were able to stand on Christian principle. I'm talking to every young person in this room. You're going to deal with distraction, but not allow those distractions to pull you away from your faith. There's so many things that can try to derail your faith. I'm trying to help every parent in this room, because it's not just a curfew that's going to get you straight. It's going to be realizing that the power of God is that which is center of my life. I was reading last week's New York Times. It says 11.4 children are living in America today with grandparents. Which leads you to say, where have the parents gone? So when they talk about, do you know where your children are? Matter of fact, the parents are not around. That's the society in which we now live. But you have to still realize, who are you living to please? Not for my comfort, but comfort is also comes with commitment. Because the calling unto God, being chosen by God, comes down to my commitment. How committed are you to the cause of Christ? How much do you love Jesus? And are you able to show that love on a regular basis? Second thing I need to tell you is that pleasing God, it requires prioritizing God. Make God a priority, not something you do when you feel like you got nothing else to do. Every day ought to start in prayer. Every day you ought to be able to thank the Lord. Thank you, God, for bringing me through another night, bringing me through another week. And when worship comes, I don't need to drag into worship. I can come into worship with excitement. Matter of fact, I brought my fire with me. I brought my joy with me. Matter of fact, the joy that I have, the world did not give it to me, and the world is not going to take it away. And if you don't want to praise God, I'll praise him by myself. Hold my mule. I got to praise and I got to get it out. I got to let go and let God. Latrice, we've been through too much stuff. We've gone through too much stuff. Too many mountains, too many valleys, too many storms, too many. I give it all to you. Pleasing God, right? It requires prioritizing God. They cannot please the officer who enlisted them. Paul makes it plain. You can't please God if you're preoccupied with everything else. You can't please God if you're focused. You can't walk in divine purpose while tied up in worldly priorities. Have worldly priorities taken over your divine purpose?

You're not gonna have me looking to the left or to the right. I'm looking to Jesus. And you have, and then you got to, if you're gonna walk in divine purpose, you can't be tied to worldly priorities. You tied to something else, it's gonna slow you down. Man, if you wanna run on for Jesus, you wanna run on free. I don't need something that's entangling me. I want to be tied up with the power of God. Have you ever tried to tune into two radio stations at the same time? You can't do it. You got to have to pick a station. Matter of fact, sometimes when you're traveling, you're listening to one station, and then if you get out of distance, then all of a sudden another station starts to blend in. You blend in. I'm trying to help somebody that somebody already caught it. Because when you get too far away from God, there can be some other stuff that can start to blend in. That's why you got to come close. That's why some folk, and I saw you, Tank, you came into church late, boldly, but came right down front. Because when you come to church, you don't want to sit in the back. You want to sit down front, because down front you have no distractions. Come on, somebody. What I'm trying to do. See, I can talk to Tank like that. We got it like that. Right, Tank? You know, yeah, he don't have any problem with it. But what I'm trying to tell you, that when I come to hear the word of God, I want to hear, what is it, God, you're trying to say to me? I said in the earlier service, sometimes people listen to sermons and they don't listen to it to apply it to themselves. But they listen to it to apply it to somebody else. Girl, you should have been there this morning. Man, that sermon was for you. No, it was for you because you were there. Come on, somebody. I know how y'all listening. Y'all, you need to play this one back later. You need to go to YouTube. You need to hear what the pastor said for you. No, what did God say to you? Who are you living to please? The same happens when you try to please everybody. Trying to please everybody. When you're trying to please everybody else, it confuses your calling. And it will cloud your clarity. You are no longer clear when you're trying to please everybody else. You're trying to please everybody else. It's like Old time parties. When you said old time parties, they have games like musical chairs. They have games like bobbing for apples. Come on, somebody. But then one of my favorite was pin the tail on the donkey. They blindfold you, then they spin you around, and then they say go, and you go, and then you put the tail on the nose. See, y'all, I'm not even getting a response from y'all, because none of y'all don't know anything about the old time birthday party. The world wants to confuse you. The world wants to spin you around. And after the world spins you around, they're going to say, go! And they're going to watch you make a fool out of yourself. That's what the devil wants to do. He wants to spin you around and then say, go. I want to make sure my life is lined up with the world of God. Can we talk here? Look, you can't live for likes. You cannot live for social media impact and still follow the Lord. You can't chase both Christ and culture. Who are you chasing? You have to make a decision to chase Jesus. That song says, Nate, I'm chasing after you. I'm chasing. I'm not just dragging along. I'm chasing after you. What is it, God, that you want to do in my life? How do you want to use my life to your glory? Chasing after you. There ought to be a sense of enthusiasm, excitement. I'm excited about what it is, about kingdom possibilities. What is it, God, that you want to do in my life? Who are you living to please? Matter of fact, sometimes you got to turn your back on some of that stuff.

0: some point, you have to choose your commander. You have to choose your commander. I'm choosing Jesus. Jesus is going to be who I'm going to choose. What have you placed ahead of God? What is more important than God? Your schedule, your success, your relationships? If God isn't your priority, then he really isn't your God. Come on, come on, come on. That's right. Amen, lights. Because that's what it is. If God isn't your priority, then he really isn't your God. Because, thank you, baby. I see, even a baby out there, baby. You've got to make him God of your life. I told a group the other day, not just being in church is important. I'm glad that you're in church. But more importantly, Deacon Crabby, I want you to be in Christ. On Christ, the solid rock, I stand. All other ground. Yeah, some of y'all notice it. It's sinking sand. I don't want to be in sinking sand. I used to watch those old movies when sometimes in the movie, some of y'all remember this, Jonathan, because we watched some of the same movies, and they would get caught in quicksand. Amen. Quicksand. I never run into quicksand, nor do I need to run into quicksand. But I am saying to somebody in here, I don't want to run into anything that's going to suck me up. Suck out the joy that God, Floyd, has placed in your life. The joy of the Lord is my strength. That's the glory. And he's not just your convenience. Sometimes God is going to call you to things at an inconvenient time. God is not going to always ask you to do something on your schedule. Sometimes he's going to ask you to get out of your schedule, get on my schedule. But I got good news for you. Once I get on the right on God's schedule, I get on a new blessing plan. Get out of yourself. Turn it over to God. You turn it over to God, you're going to go further than you ever could have gone on your own. Turn it over to God, and you're going to not, as I preached a sermon a few weeks ago, you're not going to flap, you're going to soar. When you got Jesus, there's a soaring that's about to take place in your life. I'm grateful that you got to make him your priority. When you make him your priority, something powerful is going to happen. Come on, clap your hands, everybody.
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9: 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But also, the team at New Perspective, they want to sit down and talk to you and just give you a complimentary review of everything that you have. They'll go over everything that you're there, your tax strategies, your financial income plan, as well as just everything that you need to get you to, through, and beyond retirement. We're going to open the phone lines right now. You can give them a call. You can sit down, talk with Rick, talk with Tavon, talk with Vanessa, talk with the entire team that's there, and go over everything that you have. 202-839-8982. Rick, I'm going to tell you a story about myself. I hope you don't mind. One of my first dates was to Red Lobster. We all remember the Cheddar Bay biscuits did me in, but also the endless shrimp. And while that almost did me in, the endless shrimp almost did in Red Lobster as they went into bankruptcy about it. But it's back. Endless Shrimp has come back. The CEO said they are bringing it back. It's not a bad word around there anymore because, well, let's just talk about it. Anything that takes all your money away, you're not a big fan about it.
10: Absolutely.
9: But it got me thinking, is there something in the financial world that used to be a bad word that had a bad reputation and is now starting to look a little bit different?
10: Yeah, so I love that analogy because what comes to mind is annuities. Because annuities got a bad reputation in the same way that endless shrimp did. People heard horror stories, they heard fees, they heard complicated, and they walked away. But just like Red Lobster figured out how to bring endless shrimp back the right way, the annuity industry has completely evolved, and the people who are paying attention are really winning because of it. So here's what I tell people. You spent 20, 25, 30 years building a number, a balance. But a balance isn't income. And in retirement, income is everything. The market doesn't care, like, if you retired last year, it doesn't care that you need that money. If it drops 30% in your first 2 years of retirement, you could be in serious trouble. And that's not a scare tactic. That's just the math. An annuity solves that problem because by taking a portion of your assets, you're able to convert that into income that you cannot outlive. So that's not a maybe. That's not if the market cooperates. And every single month for the rest of your life, that check is going to show up. So I'm not saying put everything in an annuity. That's not the conversation. The conversation is about what percentage of your retirement income needs to be guaranteed so the rest of your portfolio can actually grow without you panicking every time the market moves. So if you're within that 10-year retirement and you've never had that conversation with an advisor, that's a problem.
9: But now, how do you decide if that belongs in someone's retirement? Because here's the thing I want to commend you guys about. You're talking about it. Most people in annuities, and correct me if I'm wrong, they got their bad reputation because somebody signed up for it at a dinner seminar or they heard it about it at a law firm. Like, they just heard something and they didn't know. But how do you interpret if that belongs in someone's retirement plan?
10: Well, it all starts with building out that financial planning and understand what is that person's need. Because not everybody's retirement looks the same. Some people need a higher level of income. Some people need a lower income. It just really depends on what the specific goals are. And then we'll figure out what is the best annuity if that fits into your situation.
9: Okay. So when someone comes in, this isn't just, and this is one of the cool things, it's not just something that's inadvertently just thrown out there. It's just tossed out there. There are other strategies that you have in place as well. So annuities isn't just number one with a bullet. When they walk in, it's automatically annuity or nothing.
10: Absolutely. And if you're ever into a financial advisor's office and that is what they're telling you and that's what they're pitching, you should get out and walk away because you really want something that is specific and customized to fit your direct need, not just some product that the company is trying to push and sell on you.
9: If you currently have an annuity and we're talking to you and what you're hearing is, I don't know if it'll work for me. I was told it was, but you don't know if it'll work for you. Reach out to the team at New Perspective. Give them a call. Sit down. Talk with them. Let them review the annuities. Bring all your documents in. Let them take a look at your plan. Sit down. Have a conversation with them and find out if that works for you. You can reach out to them. 202-839-8982. That's 202-839-8982. When you go in, bring everything that you have. Sit down. Let them do a review of everything that you have. Truth be told, they're going to go over it with you. It's a conversation on everything that you have, on what you're looking for, making sure that all your needs are met. All you got to do is give them a call, sit down, and have a talk with them. But now, here's the thing, Rick. When I see retirement, when I hear about retirement, I see the commercials, I hear the stories, and it's cruise ships, and it's golf courses, and it's freedom. But that's not what my neighborhood looked like when I heard about people retirement. It was about family, where family came together, and we had to look after grandma. We had to look after grandpa. We had to look after auntie. It was one of those things where everybody kind of came together, and we had to figure out who's taking care of everyone. Who's going to watch the grandkids while it went to work? Because let's just face it, my grandmother watched me just as much as my mom did.
10: Absolutely.
9: And it wasn't just stepping away from responsibility. It was a responsibility of a new kind. How do you help people plan to build accounts that are not just for their needs, but it's for all the people that count in their life?
10: Well, this topic hits close to home for a lot of people in our community because the retirement that they sold us on television, the golf courts, the cruise ships, the walks on the beach, that's not always reality. And there's nothing wrong with that, but you have to have a plan for your retirement and not the one in the commercial. So in a lot of our families, retirement means you become the backbone. You're watching the grandkids, like you said. You're helping mom with her medical bills. You're the person that everybody calls when something goes wrong. And if your financial plan doesn't account for that, you're going to find yourself either going broke or trying to be everything for everybody or having to say no to the people that you love most. So the most powerful thing that you can do for your family is not go broke. I repeat, the most powerful thing that you can do for your family is not go broke. A solid retirement plan means that you show up for decades, not just right now. And that's real legacy. But here's what most people don't plan for. long-term care. Mm-hmm. So one health crisis without a plan can wipe out everything that you've built and put that financial burden directly on your closest family member. And we're talking about nursing home costs that are averaging $8,000 to $10,000 a month. That money has to come from somewhere. So either you plan for it or your family pays for it. So if you want to build a retirement plan that accounts for those real life actual living conditions and not the one in the brochure, you definitely should give us a call and we'll have that conversation.
9: You know, I grew up seeing the commercials where retirement was to the Poconos.
10: Yes.
9: That never happened to anyone that I knew. But long-term care, and correct me if I'm wrong, the way I always explain long-term care to people when they ask me about it, I see people in the street. We hear you guys talking about this long-term care thing. I represent that like a car.
10: Mm-hmm.
9: Look, a Mercedes is a beautiful piece of machinery, but the service on it, if you don't know what goes in there and you're just going, well, my payment is this, but then they call you and, well, Mr. Radcliffe, you have service plan A. Well, how much is that? Well, that's as much as my car payment. And then you have service plan B. It equates about the exact same way where when you buy a car, you want to put that math in there on how much the tires are going to cost. How much is the oil change? How many miles can it go? Because that's the same thing in your retirement. How much does long-term care? And what can that do if someone leaves that out of the equation?
10: It really could have a dramatic effect. And I think the car analogy is really good because I like to say long-term care is sometimes like car insurance.
9: Mm-hmm.
10: You pay car insurance every single month, but if you don't get into a car accident, it's not like they give you a check back at the end of the year. So with long-term care, there are actually some options that can be used with a fixed index annuity where if you don't need the long-term care, you don't have to use it, but you'll still get that income that you can use for retirement. But if long-term care becomes a need, a lot of times they'll double what you're receiving for that income and usually up to like a 5-year point, and you can use it for those purposes. So it works a little better than the car insurance, especially if you're not getting into accidents.
9: So now, wait a minute. You mean to tell me this isn't like, you know, Chris Rock had the old joke, insurance. I won't say what word he said, but insurance is in case something happens. But if nothing happens, I don't get any. There's an option where there's something that actually can give me money back that I can use in terms of long-term care and to help as a part of my retirement plan.
10: Absolutely. And it's understanding which one works best for you. What are the small print? What are the ins and outs? And that's what we help people figure out every day.
9: If you want to sit down and you want to find out all the ins and outs of retirement, having a plan that's there, you'll hear us say it a lot throughout the course of the show. It's having a plan. It's not just product after product after product. It's having a plan to get to everything that's there. Because here's the fact of the matter. You know, it used to be one of the biggest fears used to be public speaking. But now as people have gotten older, one of the biggest fears is running out of money in retirement.
10: Absolutely.
9: You want to have a plan for that, for everything that could be there. That's what Rick and the team at New Perspective do. They sit down and go over all of that with you. And Rick, as we're talking about family, are you guys opposed to the family coming in and bringing, I mean, obviously we hope the husband and the wife are coming in if that's the household, but the kids and maybe even bringing in grandma or that older relative, that elder statesman that might be there. Are you opposed to bringing in the entire family and sitting down talking with them?
10: No, absolutely not. I promote it because your family should know who your financial advisor is, because if anything ever happens to you, that's the person that's going to be having that conversation. I'm going to be talking to your family members about what your wishes are. So my job is to be an extension of you. So yes, I want to meet every person that you care about, every person that's a beneficiary, and I want them to understand who I am and for them to know that I'm here to help if the worst was to ever happen.
9: So bring everybody in, because here's the last thing that you want. 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So, Rick, I'm a parent. I have a 14-year-old son. And at 14, my son doesn't like to talk to me. And when he does, it is always a question that 9 times out of 10, I have to put my ego aside and say, son, I don't know. But I'm not opposed to helping us find the answer to that and coming up with that. And a lot of parents run into this where they get a ton of questions, particularly when they were little. They get so many that they don't know how to answer all of them. And it's not a bad thing, but I want to help people out because I'm a big fan of, I remember back in school, I loved having all the answers to the test, but I want to, let's give people some questions that they usually ask when they come in. And are those the right questions that people can ask? And let's just get them out of the way early. And we'll knock out one right now. Is that John Radcliffe guy as handsome as he sounds on the radio? Yes, he is. So we've knocked out that one already. But what are some other questions that people come in to you with?
10: So I'll be straight with you. Most people walk in asking the wrong things. They come in asking, you know, what's the market going to do? Or should I be in stocks right now? And I get it. Those feel like the important question. But those are not the questions that are going to determine whether you run out of money in retirement. The questions that actually matter are like, what will my income be every single month in retirement? Mm-hmm. Not my balance, my income, because those are two very different numbers. And if you don't know that number, you don't have a plan, you have a hope. So the second question that nobody asks, but everybody should, is what happens to my plan if I live to 90? Because people are living a lot longer nowadays, and most retirement plans are not built for that 25 or 30 year retirement. They're built for that 15 year. So that gap is where people run out of money. And the question I almost never hear, but wish every single client will walk in asking, is how do I make sure I never become a financial burden to my children? That question changes everything about how we build the plan. And there's no wrong question. The only wrong move is not having the conversation at all. So if you never sat down with someone and talked about your retirement plan, this may be a good time to do that.
9: And when someone comes in, how do you feel when you almost have to correct them at that moment of just that scratch of that? Because you made mention the first thing, well, what's the market expect to do? Well, we woke up last April of last year and we saw the market take a quick dip early. What was that? The first of the year. And look, 2008, 2012, we've seen all of that. The market is going to fluctuate. It's going to do what it's going to do. But when you have to explain to them that this is the difference, we're not just focused on the market, we're focused on you. What's that feeling and how do you help them understand that the focus is on them and their needs?
10: Because the main thing is to understand what that need is. So let's just say you need $10,000 a month for income. If you know that your $10,000 a month is going to come in every month, no matter what the market is doing, you're not really worried about the fluctuations and the up and downs because we know the market will always recover. That's the power of guaranteed income. And having those guaranteed income streams really will make a big difference in helping you feel comfortable in retirement.
9: Having hope is not a plan for retirement.
10: No, not at all. You can't really put hope on the check.
9: No, not at all. I've taken hope to the power company before and they laughed at me. Unless your name is Hope, and then that's a horse of a different color.
10: Absolutely.
9: But having multiple accounts as well, where some people say, you know, Rick, I got money over here, I got money over here, I got money over there. That's not a plan either.
10: No, it's definitely not. We want to understand what your goal is because every plan should be built around your goal, your lifestyle, and then your income need. If we figure out those three things, I can build you any type of plan you can think of.
9: Go in there, sit down, talk with the team at New Perspective, talk to Rick, take all your goals. Here's what I always tell people when they ask me, well, when I go in there and talk to them, what should I do? Remember as a kid, you took your wish list in there? Let's put the things that's at the top of your wish list. You want your house. You want to maintain your lifestyle. You want to play golf 3 times a week. Whatever those things that you have, bring them in, sit down, talk with them, get a plan that goes with it, and have a plan to map it out. Everything might not line up the way that you want, but what if it does? Mm-hmm. It lines up exactly the way that you want, where you can have everything on your wish list, have the income that you want, have the retirement that you've worked hard for, have the money set aside for the future, and then also start that generational wealth legacy plan that now you can take your family, you can do for your kids what might not have been able to have been done for you. How does that sound? Reach out to the team at New Perspective. Give them a call. Sit down and talk to them. 202-839-8982. That's 202-839-8982. Now, Rick, I want to talk about some of our federal workers, because you're a licensed federal retirement consultant.
10: Yes.
9: And thousands of federal workers are suddenly staring down some life-altering questions. Do I take a buyout or go or hold on and risk being pushed out and given a pink slip? Whether someone raises their hand voluntarily or gets a pink slip that they never asked for, the real question isn't about the job. It's about the retirement they've been building for decades. Is leaving now a smart move or a costly trap?
10: So this is probably the number one question that I see my clients and federal employees in general. It's the thing that keeps them up at night. And I want to speak directly to anyone who is listening or sitting on a buyout offer. You got a RIF notice, or you're just trying to figure out if the numbers work to leave. So hear me clearly, because this decision could cost you or save you hundreds of thousands of dollars depending on what you do next. So here's the reality. Leaving federal service is not like leaving a regular job. You're not just walking away from a paycheck, you're walking away from a pension calculation that rewards every additional year you stay. You're walking away from a federal health care plan, which is one of the best health insurance programs in the country. And if you leave before you're eligible to carry that into retirement, you'll lose it permanently. So that's a decision that you can't undo. Then on top of it, that there's your TSP. A lot of people see the balance and they think that their money is their money to do with whatever they want. Mm-hmm. And technically it is. But if you want to cash out, you're going to give up 30 to 40 cents on the dollar between taxes and penalties before you ever see it. So I've seen people lose six figures in a single decision that they made in 30 days because nobody sat down with them and ran the numbers. So here's the bottom line. Whether leaving makes sense for you depends entirely on your age, your years of service, your MRA, your TSP balance, and what your pension calculation actually looks like if you leave now versus staying two or three more years. And that's not a decision that you make based on what your coworker did or what you read online.
9: But now let's talk about TSP, because I hear people that they treat their TSP, and for those who don't know, we throw acronyms around a lot. It's Thrift Savings Plan. They treat it like a government version of a 401k. But there's been some significant differences that have really transpired. And what do federal employees not know about their TSP that they really should write about now?
10: Well, the TSP is not a 401k. I've seen some people have some of the largest balances. We're talking $500,000, $700,000, even over $1 million sitting in that TSP. And they think it's because, you know, it's been working 25 years. They can just leave it there and everything will be fine. But that's really where the danger is. So the first thing that people don't realize is that the TSP only gives you five investment options. So when you're 35 and you're accumulating, that was fine. But when you're at or near retirement and you need your portfolio built around your specific income needs, your tax situation, five options is not a plan. That's a limitation. So the second thing is that and this one costs people the most money, is that the TSP gives you almost no flexibility in how you take income in retirement. With an IRA, you can take it exactly what you need and get it taxed at what you need it taxed at, and you can pay your state taxes. So for someone with a 500 or 600K balance, the difference between a smart and sloppy withdrawal strategy could be $50,000 to $100,000 in unnecessary taxes. And that's real money.
9: And also for a TSP, like we're talking about federal workers, but let's talk about law enforcement, firefighters. There's some provisions that in there for them as well, right? Because their jobs are just a little bit different than, no disrespect to our office workers, but there's a little bit different from the office worker.
10: Absolutely. For some federal workers, some police officers, they actually have the opportunity to retire earlier and be able to take funds out of their TSP before the age of 59 and a half without receiving the 10% penalty that everybody else in the country is going to receive if they start doing withdrawals at that time. But it's a double-edged sword, because since those people are also retiring earlier, that means that their TSP has to last a lot longer. So we need to customize the plan to fit both of those scenarios. And that's why I say every plan should be specific to that individual and what their goals and needs are.
9: Because on top of all of that, we see it everywhere. Our law enforcement officers, they retire early, and I'm using air quote, and they go and take a side gig, so to speak, working at the transit station, working security. Can they create tax problems for themselves as they're pulling from their TSP? They're pulling from multiple accounts as well as they're earning income. Could they create tax problems for themselves further down the road?
10: Absolutely. And it really depends on what their age is. And then another question is, are they taking Social Security? Because depending on when they decided to take that Social Security, especially if they took it earlier, they could end up getting their Social Security taxed by up to 30% to 40% because they have that extra income on the side. So you really need to have a full plan when you're making those decisions and not just kind of do it by, you know, spur of the moment.
9: Here's the bottom line to it all. Whether you're private sector or government, federal worker, taxes are there. You want to have a strategy for all of it, because just like we talked about healthcare earlier, taxes could be something that if it hits your account the wrong way, it can make a difference. And what they call it, some people, you might hear them say they're a paper millionaire. You go look at your statements and everything that's there. It says you have a million, you have 2 million, you have 500,000. But then after Uncle Sam has dipped his hand in there and gotten his portion, that's not there anymore.
10: Absolutely.
9: You want to have a plan in place. You want to have a strategy for all of that. Even if you go to the IRS's website, tax evasion is illegal. That's not what we're talking about. Tax mitigation and tax strategies is 100% legal, and it says it right there on their website. You want to have a plan for all of that on where to make the withdrawals, how to make the withdrawals, and the best way to do it to keep as much money in your pocket as possible. We are not saying don't pay your fair share. It's just having a plan in place. You want to sit down, particularly if you want to take advantage of the offer that's been out there, the $500,000 or more. You've done all of that. How would you feel if, when it's all said and done, you're ready to dip into it and it's somewhere in the ballpark of about $300,000? And I'm just using hypothetical numbers, but I personally, if I lose $5, I feel some kind of way. So if
10: absolutely.
9: If I take that kind of hit, I feel some kind of way as well. Reach out to the team. Take them up on this offer. The phone lines are open right now. We're not going to put you on air right now. And when you call in, the person who answers the phone, they can't help you. They can't give you any information right now. You're going to want to talk to Rick. You're going to want to talk to all of the team at New Perspective. That's the receptionist. They're just there to get you on the calendar. Give them a call. 202-839-8982. That's 202-839-8982. Or go online, newperspectivefs.com. Now, Rick, when someone comes in, that complimentary offer that you guys have thrown out there, what all are they going to talk about? What all are you guys going to go over while they're there?
10: Well, the first thing, we're going to talk about what their goals are, what their long-term needs are. Then we're going to build a plan. We're going to pull your Social Security statements. We're going to look at all of your different investment accounts. And the goal is to map out your income, not just for the next year, the next 5 years, but we're talking the next 20 and 30 years, because people are living a lot longer. They're going to be spending money a lot longer. Taxes are only increasing. Inflation is going up. So we're going to build a complimentary plan for you that covers all of those things. And I think it will really be worth your time.
9: So when you come in and sit down and talk to them, you're going to leave with a plan that's going to cover all of that. You want to reach out to them, give them a call, get on the calendar. If you have $500,000 or more, take advantage of the offer. Reach out to the team at New Perspective, 202-839-8982. Rick, this has been so much fun. I always look forward to recording with you. I'm always happy to be here with you guys, as well as to you guys, longtime listeners. Thank you for joining us here each and every week. Do us the biggest favor that you can do. 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
1: Let's just take it back a little bit. One, two, three, say. You might as well go ahead.

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7: We get mad with God. We have this floating bitterness against God. Why he let this happen to me? And why did this have to go on? And we get bitter toward God because we don't recognize that God's in control. And that where you presently are or what you're presently going through is not the end of the story.
6: 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We're living in unprecedented and often unpredictable times. Around the world and in our personal lives, we're confronted with challenges that test our faith, resilience, and perspective. In the midst of these trials, the Bible offers timeless wisdom and practical guidance for navigating life's difficulties with courage and hope. We're drawing from Paul's letter to the church in Corinth, using its principles and insights to help us shift our perspective during challenging times.
7: 2 Corinthians chapter 4. What I want to talk to you about today is perspective. Matter of fact, I've titled this message, listen carefully, Proper Perspective During Challenging Times. How many of y'all know we are in challenging times? Troubled seasons. These are troubled seasons, troubled, challenging moments. And what God wants us to do is to face our troubling times with the proper perspective. If you don't look at life and the challenges that you're facing in life with the proper perspective, you will make bad decisions. You will get depressed, be discouraged. You'll have a lot of drama. So much of the Bible tries to give us the right perspective. It's all through the scriptures, all the stories that are told and the scriptures that are mentioned. And I want to highlight with you just something Paul said to the church in Corinth. This is his second letter to the Corinthian church, 2 Corinthians chapter 4. 2 Corinthians chapter 4, he gives them some insights and some instructions regarding proper perspective. And I want you to try to get a hold of this because things are difficult today, but they're going to get worse. Now, let me say this to y'all real quick. There's a couple things I want to say because I get going and I forget, so I got to say some stuff right off the bat. Ordinarily, what I'm about to tell you, I would wait and give it to you at the end, but I might forget. So I'm recognizing that I can't remember what I did 5 minutes ago, let alone. Yeah. So I recognize and I know and believe that God has not stopped being God. He's still God. He's still God. He still loves you, cares about you, has a future. None of what we're going through or will go through has caught God by surprise. Ooh, that's worthy a shout right there. Yeah, it didn't catch God by surprise. It's not like all of a sudden this happened and he didn't know about it. He knew about it. As a matter of fact, what I need everybody, especially you federal government employees, if you're a federal government employee, raise your hand. Let me see all the federal. Okay. Here's what I need you to know and recognize, that God knew that you were going to face what you're facing if, in fact, you will be impacted by it. He knew it before you were born. I wish I knew the scripture. Seems like I got to explain everything to y'all. He already knew about it. He already knew about it. And here's what I believe. I believe that God, since he knows what we will face, has already, even years ago, started orchestrating the events of your life so that when you reach this juncture in life, you would be well prepared for what you need to have. Can I get an amen right there, somebody? I'm persuaded of that. I know that to be true, that everything in my life God has orchestrated and given me preparation for. So I want to just right off the bat tell you that God has been orchestrating all these things. As a matter of fact, I am persuaded that if you get terminated from any job, government job, private sector job, school job, county job, city job, it just means God got something better for you. So, I think I got maybe 30% of y'all said amen on that point right there. Yeah, it's. I believe that. I'm persuaded of that. I'm convicted of that. All right? So 2 Corinthians chapter 4, I want to read this. Paul the apostle is writing to the church in Corinth. This is his second letter to them, his second epistle to them, second letter to them. And he says this to them. This is the message here today is proper perspective during challenging times. Did y'all get that? But we have this treasure in earthen vessels, that the excellence of the power may be of God and not of us. Stop, stick a pin right there. Let me start off. Let me just give you my points while I'm walking through here. I'm just going to preach through it. Amen. We have this treasure in earthen vessels. You know what that means? That means that God has placed a treasure in you. Says we have this treasure in earthen vessel. God has put a treasure in you. What some of y'all don't realize is you have giftings and talents and calls and anointings and treasures that God has put in you. And some of y'all don't realize that. You think the devil has convinced you and made you believe that God could not possibly use you. That you done made enough mistakes, you done enough errors, you done lied enough. You done went enough bad places. You done stole from enough people. I can tell when I'm talking to y'all because y'all get real quiet on those sections right there. I am persuaded that God knew your drama, your shortcomings, but he still put the gift in you anyway. Somebody ought to say amen right there. He still chose to use you anyway. Even though you jacked up, even though you're a liar, even though you're a whoremonger, even though you're an adulterer, even though you're a fornicator, even... Because where you may have been is not where he plans to keep you. Somebody ought to shout amen today. Yeah, you're not going to stay wherever you have been, whatever your journey might have looked like, you will not stay there. And so he put a treasure in you. And here's what I'm shouting about. God put a treasure inside of you. And once God puts a treasure in you, he never takes it away. The scripture teaches that the gifts and callings of God are without, are irrevocable. Once God decides to give it to you, he doesn't take it back. Ooh, I wish I had a praying crowd there. It's irrevocable. He doesn't change his mind. He doesn't say, I'm going to take it back from you. He does not do that. Thank God that the God we serve is not an Indian giver. Amen. He put a treasure in you. So I'm talking to a few of you here today that you need to know that you have a gift inside of you. You have a treasure, and God has trusted this treasure in you. God has placed a treasure in us. Verse 7, that's what it says. He's placed a treasure in us. He knew what challenges you would face, what trouble you would have. He knew what your circumstances would look like, but he chose to put it in you anyway. But he also says that verse 7 says that the excellence of the power may be of God and not of us. Did y'all see that right there? Read that. Says that the excellence of the power, the power and the excellence of the power that comes isn't because of you. It's because of God. God, the power that God demonstrates through you is a working of his power, not your power. You ain't got no power. You a jacked up joker. You couldn't make anything happen. But somebody ought to thank God that in spite of me, here's why I'm shouting, in spite of me, in spite of my shortcomings, in spite of my weaknesses, in spite of my failures, he still chose to put something in me and use me. And some of you have missed that point, that God has put something in you. There's a gift and a calling inside of you. Everybody in here who's gotten saved and received the Lord, he's put something inside of you to use for his glory. He wants to use it. And what I love about this verse, which is so profound and powerful, that the power is of God. It's his doing. He did it. He makes it happen. And y'all know when God does something, he do it right. He does it right. And so he's going to use you, and I'm giving God a shout and a praise about that. He not only put something in me, but thanks be to God, he also put his power, anointed me to be able to use. And I look back over my life, and I recognize that I'm not the most anointed or gifted person in the world. I'm not the best preacher, can't sing, all that stuff. I'm not any of that. But I thank God that there's something in me that reaches people and changes lives. Look at your neighbor and say, he want to get you changed. He wants to use you. Go ahead, tell him you're gifted. You're anointed. You have a call from God upon your life. You have an anointing on your life. You have an assignment. You have a destiny. You have a call. You have something that God wants to use to make a difference in your life and in somebody else's life. If you don't rise up and be what it is God called you to be, somebody might miss out on what they need to have, because God has given the assignment to you to make a difference in their life. He's anointed you to share the gospel. He's anointed you to mentor them. He's anointed you to disciple them. He's anointed you to make a difference in their life. Hallelujah. Amen. God's anointed you. You're called to do it. It's your assignment. And God's opening up doors and putting you in different places. And God is taking you different places and using you in places that you don't even know. You don't even realize. You don't even realize he's doing some of that. And he's doing it for you. So that you can be an instrument of his glory. Now, having said that, what's the next point, Pastor? We are not defeated during our challenging times. Oh, y'all missed a great spot to say amen. Let me tell you again. We are not defeated when we have challenging times. What does that mean? That means that God will not let the enemy conquer you, defeat you, frustrate you when you have difficult times. And that's important, because a lot of us are frustrated, upset, mad, angry, we get mad with God. We have this floating bitterness against God. Why he let this happen to me? And why did this have to go on? And we get bitter toward God because we don't recognize that God's in control. And that where you presently are or what you're presently going through is not the end of the story. It's not the end of the story. Look at me, say it's not the end of the story. Yeah, you're going through something right now. You might cry today. You might cry at a bar for a minute. Only 60 seconds, isn't it? Just a minute. I wish I knew the rest of the phrase. I don't know the rest of it, but oh, here it is. Yeah, Jim, Willie Jolly. I was thinking to myself, I wish Jolly was here so he could say, "What is?"
8: Only just a minute. Only 60 seconds in it. Didn't choose it, but it's up to me to use it. I must suffer if I lose it. Give account if I abuse it. Just a tiny little minute, but our eternities are wrapped up in it.
7: Somebody say, whatever you're going through, your eternity is wrapped up in it. Whatever's causing you to cry, it's okay. It's going to help me get to my destiny is in it. My destiny is in it. God's going to use what I'm going through right now to help make me the person he wants and has anointed me to be. No weapon formed against me shall prosper. The enemy will not win. Hallelujah. Y'all got me? We're not defeated on those challenging times. And look what he says in verse 8. He says in verse 8, we are hard pressed on every side. Somebody say, on every side, I'm hard pressed. That word hard pressed means to be afflicted, oppressed. He says, here's what we are afflicted, everything going wrong on every side. Here's what the verse says, on every side. Y'all ever been in life look like everything is going wrong? Car break down, appliances at the house break down, job ain't going right, marriage ain't going well, children giving you hell. Anybody ever had something breaking down on every side? He says, we are hard pressed on every side. But then he says this, but we are not crushed. Ooh, I feel a shout right there. I'm not crushed. I'm not crushed. Tell your neighbor, I'm not crushed. I'm not crushed. I'm not going. That word crushed means to be restricted. It means to be confined. Yeah, I'm having trouble. I'm having these challenges. I'm in a place where I'm hard pressed on every side, but I'm not crushed. I'm not in a place where I'm restricted. I can still do what I need to do. You can still do what you need to do. Yeah, I got affliction, but I can still carry out the assignment that God has given to me to do. Amen. Yeah, all hell is breaking loose. Everything is backwards and upside down and wrong, but it's okay. I am coming out on the other side a better person. I'm going to be victorious when it's all said. And as a matter of fact, I know that there's some people in this building right now, in this sanctuary. There's some people watching online. Some of y'all watching me online. You can look back over your life and see some stuff you went through. And you didn't stay where you were. God moved you through those circumstances and brought you to a much better place. Somebody say, I was not confined. I was not crushed. Haven't been put to a place where I can't move forward. I guess I can. We are hard pressed on every side, but not crushed. We are perplexed. Y'all know what the word perplexed means? It means to be at a loss for words. When I don't understand why I'm going through what I'm going through. That's what perplexed means, that I don't know what to say. I don't know why I'm going through this. I don't know why God let this come in my life. We are perplexed. Some of y'all been in that place. Hold up. Some of y'all in that place right now. We are perplexed, but guess what? He says, but we are not in despair. Oh, y'all, excuse me. I feel a shout on me right here. What does that mean? When it says that we are not in despair, it means we don't go to a place of doubt. We don't get to a place where we stop believing God. Somebody say, I still believe God. Now, I'm preaching to somebody today because I know you wondering what's going to happen. Where are we going to go? Am I going to get fired from my job? Am I going to survive? It's okay. God has not stopped being God. He will still take care of you. I don't know how, I don't know when. All I know is some way, somehow, he will work it out. I feel a shout down in my soul when I look back over my life at the times that I thought it couldn't be worked out. And then God stepped in and said, I'm still God. I haven't forsaken my job. He's still.

It says, again in verse 9, that we are persecuted. Somebody say persecuted. That word means to be pursued. Somebody gonna shout on this. I might not get past this point right here. I might have to end right here because somebody not gonna get past this point. Persecuted means to be pursued. Here's the deal. The devil is pursuing you. You know why? Because you got a treasure in you. He knows if you ever get to your assignment, you will reap havoc on his kingdom, and he's trying to stop you. Tell yourself, you can't stop me, devil. You can raise all the hell you want. You can't stop me. My mind is made up. My heart is fixed. I'm going to the end. I will not quit.

I might lose my job. My family might walk away. My spouse might get rid of me. My children might do all the wrong things. But when it's all said and done, I'm going to do what God told me to do. You know why? Because I'm not forsaken. He walks with me. He talks with me. He tells me that

0: He has not abandoned me. That's what it means when it says not forsaken. He has not abandoned me. He has not deserted me. God has not deserted you. That's the promise from the word. I'm persecuted, but not forsaken. He has not walked away from me. And hold up. I'm struck down. That's the next verse. The next part of verse number nine. He says, but I'm not destroyed. Woo! I got thrown down. That's what struck down me. I might have fallen down, but I am going to get back up. I'm still here. I'm still here. I'm struck down, but not destroyed. Struck down, but I won't lose. That, matter of fact, not destroyed means I won't lose. Oh my gosh. I will not lose. I'm a winner. Don't y'all know I'm a winner? Tell your neighbor, you're a winner. And tell him I'm a winner. Say, I'm a winner. I might not look like it, but I'm a winner. When I get to the end of the race, I'm going to win. When the fight is over, I'm going to win. When it's all said and done, I'm going to win. I might get knocked down for a minute, but I'm getting back up and I won't be destroyed. I'm going to win. Okay, all right. Okay, just one more thing I want to say. Can y'all sit down for one, just one more minute? I got one more thing I got to tell you. This is probably the most important thing. It says in verse, the question is, how do we face these challenges? How do we face difficult times, troubling times, challenging times? I want you to know you got to, these verses here give us the right perspective, right? But here's one more thing I need to tell you that's very important. It's in verse 10. He says, always carrying about in the body the dying of the Lord Jesus, that the life of Jesus also may be manifested in our bodies. The life of Jesus may be manifested. You know what that means? I'm glad you asked the question. God, here's what Paul is saying. You're going to be victorious because Jesus is living in you.
1: 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It is God's power working through us that reveal His glory. Three, we're not defeated in difficult seasons. 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
0: When you have the life of Jesus, he starts answering prayers that you haven't even asked him for. When you have the life of Jesus, he starts answering prayers that you haven't discussed with anybody. You haven't talked to anybody about it, but yet somebody will come up and give you the answer that you need, exactly what you needed to hear at that time. Are y'all listening to me? That's the life of Jesus. He wants to have his life in you.
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4: 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Hairston and Youthful Praise, Kiara Sheard Kelly, and we just added David and Tamla Mann. 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

0: Mike TZ and Erica on this single, man. This thing is fire. It's called For My Good, and it's going viral everywhere. I'm seeing it on socials, Mike. So let's talk about this collaboration. How did that happen, and how did it feel being in studio with her?
1: So actually, it happened because of last year when I did an interview with Erica. She asked me the question, like, I've collaborated with Jay Moss and, you know, Jacqueline Carr, so many other people. And she was like, who's next? And I was like, well, hey, EC, what we doing? And, and she was like, I'm down. Some months go by, and we kept in contact, and I actually sent the song right after that interview. I moved pretty quick and sent the song almost immediately. And she was like, I love this song. I got a few things I got to do. And, so she went out of one of the states and came back. And, you know, we ended up knocking out the record probably like the later portion of the year, or probably top of this year. And so it was definitely a dope experience just to, you know, talk with her, and her being a woman of her word, like, she keeping it. So that was amazing.
0: She totally is. Oh, and congratulations for hitting over 100 million streams. That is bananas. For your
1: 100
0: music.
1: Million. Yes. 100 million streams is crazy.
0: And the new record's called Chameleon. So how does this

JJ Harrison with Nothing Else on DC's Inspiration Station. Coming up in 15 minutes, I'll give you the full rundown of the midday show, but you know, it's a How Sweet the Sound winning weekend, and JJ is going to be there. We'll talk about that. Coming up in 15 minutes, here's Pastor John P. Key.

weekend, everybody. I know it was raining yesterday, raining today, but they're talking about some sunshine peaking tomorrow. So hang on in there. Thank you for joining me today, though. It's going to be a great show. It is a House Sweep the Sound winning weekend, giving you a chance to win tickets all throughout the weekend, right? House Sweep the Sound is the number one gospel competition coming up on May 30th at the Anthem. You've got Donald Lawrence, you've got J.J. Harrison, you've got Ja'Kalen Carr, you got Kiara Shear Kelly, and David and Tamla Mann. They also added Anthony Brown and Group Therapy to this whole lineup, which is bananas, right? And it's a choir competition, HBCU competition, spoken word, dance, and soloist, all happening May 30th. You'll get your money's worth. And all throughout the weekend, you get a chance to win tickets. And if you want to purchase tickets, well, you can get 30% off just by putting in the promo code HSTS. That's How Sweet the Sound 30, HSTS 30, to get your 30% off, okay? All right, so listen out for a chance to win. And, of course, we've got all your favorites. We've got inspirational lifestyles. We're going to play some folk on the prayer request list and maybe even recap some of the biggest stories of the week. So stick around. It's going to be good on Praise 92.7 and 95.9.

on DC's Inspiration Station. I'm Cheryl Jackson. We're going purple for the month of May, and I'll tell you what I mean by that coming up next. Right now, here's the Georgia Mass Choir. I'm praying.

0: Jason Nelson, Madison Ryan Ward with Made New on DC's Inspiration Station. 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

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This is your exodus. You are officially released.

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The Wilmington Chester Mass Choir with Hosanna on DC's Inspiration Station. 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
1: Pray for us. I speak blessings of health, blessings of wealth. 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

0: Shalonda Adams with blessings on DC's Inspiration Station. I'm Cheryl Jackson. Perfect segue to today's inspirational lifestyles. Today's topic is provision. Romans 5 and 2 from the New Living Testament says, because of your faith, Christ has brought us into this place of undeserved privilege where we now stand, and we confidently and joyfully look forward to sharing God's glory. Pull up to the drive-thru, place an order for the coffee that will help start the day, and hear the cashier's words, your order was paid for by the car in front of you. This unexpected generosity gives birth to humbling gratitude, and the day is now overcome with God's presence. A stranger may have been the instrument of kind provision, but the inspiration is unmistakable. God is the author of generosity, providing us with all we need. Look at all he gave to Adam and Eve and how little he asked for in return. They walked in his presence daily, enjoying authentic relationship with their father. Even when they ate what they knew they shouldn't, God provided atonement for them. So we pray, God, I know I have sinned and deserved death. Thank you for Christ, my substantial provision. You bless me each and every day, whether I acknowledge it or not. You work your love out for me in generous portions. I'm so grateful for your generosity. Provision. That's Inspirational Lifestyles on Praise 92.7 and 95.9.
1: 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I want to drop.

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1: Absolutely is. Fred Hammond with Love Never Fails on DC's Inspiration Station. I'm Cheryl Jackson. Looking for caller number 9. I told you it's a House Sweep the Sound winning weekend. Looking for caller number 9. If you want to go, be caller 9 at 202-383-9777.

0: Looking for caller number 9. It's a How Sweet the Sound winning weekend. Looking for my winner right now. Let's go to the praise line. 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Hello, hello.
1: Oh, how you doing? Am I the 10th caller?
0: Yes, you are the 9th caller, and that's the winner. I'm looking for caller number 9. Looking for caller number 9. Who's this?
2: A Tier Bush.
0: Tier, like T-I-E-R. Tier.
2: Yes.
0: Tier Bush. How are you? How you doing?
2: Just fine, and you?
0: Good. Yep, you're caller number 9 on your way to How Sweet the Sound coming up May 30th.
2: Oh, thank you.
0: You're welcome. Sound like you at work, though. You real chill, sis. You real chill.
2: I am.
0: All right, How Sweet the Sound happening May 30th at the Anthem with Donald Lawrence, Kiara Shear Kelly, Ja'Kalen Carr, J.J. Harrison, David and Tamla Mann, and they just added Anthony Brown and Group Therapy. That's going to be amazing, right?
2: Yes, it is.
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0: 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All right? 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
5: You know, the environment we create for ourselves is very important. We see this in Genesis 2 and 8. It says, "The Lord God planted a garden eastward in Eden." God didn't just create Adam and then stick him just anywhere. Instead, he placed him into a highly planned and divinely cultivated setting. And it goes on to say, "And there he put the man whom he had formed." You see, everything about this garden, this location, was specifically designed for Adam's progress. Verse 9 continues, "And out of the ground the Lord God made every tree grow that," watch this, "is pleasant to the sight and good for food." You see, people with a wrong image of God are surprised by this verse. God did not create an environment that only met Adam's basic needs, but an environment that was also pleasant and attractive. If you want to optimize your growth, you need to be intentional about putting yourself into growth environments, not only settings that provide the basics, but places where you can experience a sense of awe and a sense of beauty.
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1: 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You guys did so good. You did so good, Flat Out Family.
0: Listen, I'm not about to give you no fake energy for the weekend. I'm getting some rest.
1: I got tons of energy.
0: No, I hope you have it on Monday. You better rest because I'm turning up come Monday.
1: All right.
0: Yeah, so enjoy yourself this weekend. Rest like I will. And make sure you make an appointment to hang out with us next time on the Willie Mo Jr. Show. 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
3: The reality is we have again circled the moon with four astronauts taking pictures and returned safely for a cost of over $4 billion. The first trip to the moon in 1969 cost about $2.5 billion in today's money value, but the astronauts walked around, placed an American flag on the moon, took pictures, and returned safely. So my question is, what have these flights to the moon produced other than some very expensive pictures and, of course, made some rocket ship investors very wealthy? Has exploration of the moon brought us closer to finding a cure for cancer as numbers continue to rise? Or has exploring the moon helped us to figure out how to feed millions of Americans who go to bed every night hungry, many without shelter? Or is the reality that those in charge of spending our tax dollars are more concerned?
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In Spite of Me on DC's Inspiration Station, hoping to put a smile on your face, even though it's been a little chilly and rainy the last couple of days. It's fine because it'll move. This storm, too, will pass. Here's Timothy Wright with Troubles Don't Last Always. I told you on Praise.

0: The latest from Kiara Shear Kelly is called Rain on DC's Inspiration Station. And she's going to be with us at the How Sweet the Sound coming up May 30th. That's another reason to get your tickets at PraiseDC.com. And don't forget to put in the promo code HSTS30 for 30% off. All right? All right, guys, that's going to do it for me today. Thank you for hanging out. Enjoy the rest of your Memorial Day weekend. Ronette Rollins is coming up next, and she's going to continue this winning weekend. So stick around for more chances to win on Praise 92.7 and 95.9. Love you, family. Thanks for hanging. Bye-bye.
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12: May we please pause for a minute of prayer, because when prayers become a habit, blessings become a daily occurrence. A prayer of gratitude can be as simple as saying or thinking, "Thank you, God. I love you, and I praise your holy name." Prayers can be both spoken and thought, and are really best when that occurs at the same time. Because the essence of prayer is the feeling that is generated, whether it's physical or mental. Just think for a moment about how good it makes you feel when someone expresses their gratitude to you. That feeling of warmth that is indescribably pleasurable. It just outright makes you happy, regardless of what your mood was before that feeling of joy permeated your very being. Now multiply that feeling of joy by billions, as throughout the world and in countless different languages, we offer up our gratitude to God. Thank you, God. We love you, and we praise your holy name. Amen and hallelujah.
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What a great way to kick off today's show as we are on the day before Pentecost. That was Maurette Brown Clark. Just want to praise you. All right, fam. Up next, here's Kirk Franklin with Try Love on Praise 92.7 and 95.9.

0: That's music from Dante Bo featuring Friday with Grateful on Praise 92.7 and 95.9. I'm Ronette Rollins. What's up, fam? Well, yep, this is Memorial Day weekend, so we get that day off on Monday. But let me tell you what's behind that day off. That's the day, federal holiday, honoring U.S. military men and women who lost their lives in service fighting for our country and, of course, its freedoms. And we also pray for the families who mourn the loss of their loved ones. It's a solemn day of remembrance for the fallen. All right, fam. So listen, in addition to that, it's a winning weekend, and we're giving away tickets to How Sweet the Sound live concert and choir competition, which features Donald Lawrence, Kiara Shear, JJ Harrison, Ja'Kalen Carr, and so much more. It's happening next Saturday, May 30th. 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

0: brother just know he can sing. It's Darryl Walls teaming up with PJ Morton, reminding you that our God is able to do exceeding abundantly above all we could ever ask or think. God is able. 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

0: Man, I love that. It's Jonathan McReynolds singing about the grace of God on Praise 92.7 and 95.9. I'm Ronette Rollins. Stay tuned to hear more details about next week's How Sweet the Sound live concert and choir competition. 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

0: 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It's the band Sincere with their latest called After Tonight. I'm Ronette Rollins on Praise 92.7 and 95.9. I've got my ninth caller on the line to give away a pair of tickets to How Sweet the Sound concert and competition. Let's go to the Praise lines. Praise, hey caller, what's your name?
1: Sabrina.
0: Sabrina, what's up, girl? How are you?
1: 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How about yourself?
0: I'm doing good. Guess what, Sabrina?
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0: Ooh, girl, yes, you are my night caller. I'm sending you to How Sweet the Sound next Saturday.
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10: The reality is we have again circled the moon with four astronauts taking pictures and returned safely for a cost of over $4 billion. The first trip to the moon in 1969 cost about $2.5 billion in today's money value, but the astronauts walked around, placed an American flag on the moon, took pictures, and returned safely. So my question is, what have these flights to the moon produced other than some very expensive pictures and, of course, made some rocket ship investors very wealthy? Has exploration of the moon brought us closer to finding a cure for cancer as numbers continue to rise? Or has exploring the moon helped us to figure out how to feed millions of Americans who go to bed every night hungry, many without shelter? Or is the reality that those in charge of spending our tax dollars are more concerned?
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I love this one from Lena Bird Miles called Walk on Water. That's right. We walk by faith and not by sight. We walk in faith. All right, fam. I'm Ronette Rollins. Up next, here's a classic from Donnie McClurkin, Speak to My Heart. Sometimes you just need a word from the Lord to your very spirit. 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

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Making a way for me. Even when I was too blind, I was too blind.

0: 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That's his latest. I'm Ronette Rollins on Praise 92.7 and 95.9. 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
6: 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I serve at United Faith Christian Ministry in Stafford, Virginia. 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
1: Love the Lord. 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

It's the Ronette Rollins Show on Praise 92.7 and 95.9. Kicking off this hour with the feature artist and headliner for How Sweet the Sound, America's number one gospel music competition. That's Donald Lawrence. And they're coming live to the Anthem in D.C. next Saturday. I'll tell you more about that in a moment. Up next is another artist that will be at How Sweet the Sound. Here's Kiara Shear Kelly with Pastor Mike Jr. with Miracles on Praise 92.7 and 95.9. Just

0: 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Now, tomorrow is Pentecost Sunday. That's right. It's the birth of the church. And we've given God all the glory and honor that he is due. Now, let me give you just a little backstory about the birth of the church. 50 days after Jesus' resurrection, the followers, his believers, were gathered in Jerusalem to celebrate the Jewish Feast of Weeks when a miraculous event occurred. A sound like a mighty rushing wind filled the house. Tongues of fire sat on their heads, and they were filled with the Holy Spirit. And this was the promise coming to fulfillment, where Jesus said, "I'll send a helper or advocate." He was talking about the Holy Spirit to help guide and comfort his followers after his ascension into heaven. Pentecost is the very same power that raised Jesus from the dead that's living inside of you right now to give you peace, strategy, and power. And I pray that you tap into that divine power and courage needed to share your faith and love of Jesus with those around you. Now let's get into talking about these tickets for How Sweet the Sound, honey. Yes, next Saturday, How Sweet the Sound, America's number one gospel music competition, is coming live to the Anthem in D.C., for an unforgettable night of powerful gospel music, inspiration, and celebration. This event features Donald Lawrence, Kiara Sheard, Kelly, J.J. Harrison, Jacqueline Carr, David and Tamla Mann, and I hear they just added Anthony Brown and Group Therapy. 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Also, when you get your tickets, you can use code HSTS30, How Sweet the Sound 30, for 30% off those tickets. And check this out. Those who attend will automatically be entered for a chance to win a free cruise giveaway through our partnership with Educational Opportunities Tours and Museum of the Bible. The cruise includes stops in Greece, Italy, Malta, and Turkey, with the winner being announced live at the show. Woo, baby, come on and get these tickets. Call me right up. The phones are lit up. I got to go. Don't you go nowhere, though. Coming up in just a few moments, I've got music from John P. Key coming up next on Praise 92.7 and 95.9.
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1: The reality is we have again circled the moon with four astronauts taking pictures and returned safely for a cost of over $4 billion. The first trip to the moon in 1969 cost about $2.5 billion in today's money value, but the astronauts walked around, placed an American flag on the moon, took pictures, and returned safely. So my question is, what have these flights to the moon produced other than some very expensive pictures and, of course, made some rocket ship investors very wealthy? Has exploration of the moon brought us closer to finding a cure for cancer as numbers continue to rise? Or has exploring the moon helped us to figure out how to feed millions of Americans who go to bed every night hungry, many without shelter? Or is the reality that those in charge of spending our tax dollars are more concerned with their friends getting richer than they are about you and me being okay?
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6: Are you building your spiritual house? We can sometimes leave God right out. I mean, you've heard, God help those who help themselves. Well, that's not true. God helps those who cannot help themselves. Amen? Hallelujah. So we have to leave religion and make sure that we are

0: in the faith. God says in his word that whosoever called upon the name of the Lord shall be saved. So it's not going to church that's going to make us a Christian, and it's not going to McDonald's that makes us a hamburger, is it? Okay, we have to depend on our salvation coming from the Lord Jesus Christ. So let's surrender our lives to him. In Genesis chapter 9 through 11, the Lord had told the people to replenish the earth. Amen. Hallelujah. But in Genesis 11:4, they were going to build a tower and get to heaven. That's religion. Don't work in your own strength. Let the Holy Spirit lead you in the new year. Amen. So that you can do everything that's pleasing to the Lord. This is Dr. Loretta Rich, and I do come on Praise 92.7 FM. 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I invite you to tune in. I love you. God bless you.
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He is the Lord of hosts. He is our master. Come on. He is our savior. Come on. He is our redeemer.

0: This is how we're ending today's show as we prepare ourselves for Pentecost Sunday. It's the First Lady, Carrie Clark Sheard, with Send It Down. That's right, fam. Tomorrow is Pentecost, and we pray that you are, you know, encouraged to celebrate in person the birth of the church, honey, and go ahead and get your praise on. Now, listen, I'm Ronette Rollins, and I want to say congratulations to Mother Gladys of Virginia, winning a pair of tickets to How Sweet the Sound live show and gospel competition. Don't you worry. If you didn't win today, tune in tomorrow to Sunday Joy, 12 to 6 p.m. I'll be giving away tickets during that show, as well as it is a How Sweet the Sound winning weekend, honey. So don't miss it. And of course, you know, tomorrow we'll also have our motivational moment from the Right Reverend Ron Harrison, also known as My Daddy. So yeah, don't miss a moment. Just keep the station locked right here. All right. In other news, make sure that you keep God first in everything you do, fam. We are Praise 92.7 and 95.9.
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1: 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All right. I'm going to try it like this.

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Please.

That's music from Kenny Lewis and One Voice. God did it. And I'm Ronette Rollins, dedicating that to all of the graduates in this season. God did that thing and helped you walk right on through and right on across that stage. Huh? 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The 41st Annual Stellar Awards is set for August 15th in Charlotte, North Carolina.

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1: And your boy D Stone.
0: Man, I'm tired.
1: It was an incredible week. You guys did good. You did so good, Flat Out Family.
0: Listen, I'm not about to give you no fake energy for the weekend. I'm getting some rest.
1: I got tons of energy.
0: I know. I hope you have it on Monday. You better rest because I'm turning up come Monday.
1: All right.
0: Yeah. So enjoy yourself this weekend. Rest like I will. And make sure you make an appointment to hang out with us next time on the Willie Mo Jr. Show. Flat Out.
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3: The reality is we have again circled the moon with four astronauts taking pictures and returned safely for a cost of over $4 billion. The first trip to the moon in 1969 cost about $2.5 billion in today's money value, but the astronauts walked around, placed an American flag on the moon, took pictures, and returned safely. So my question is, what have these flights to the moon produced other than some very expensive pictures and, of course, made some rocket ship investors very wealthy? Has exploration of the moon brought us closer to finding a cure for cancer as numbers continue to rise? Or has exploring the moon helped us to figure out how to feed millions of Americans who go to bed every night hungry, many without shelter? Or is the reality that those in charge of spending our tax dollars are more concerned?
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0: I'm Ronette Rollins, praying you got the joy of the Lord down in your heart. That's Dante Bowe with Joyful on Praise 92.7 and 95.9. Up next, here's a classic from my brother, William Becton. Be encouraged.
1: Put those hands together all across the building tonight. Let the devil know that you're encouraged. Let him know that you're encouraged. Let him know. Hallelujah. I don't know about you tonight, but somebody may be crying, but I come to let you know that God can

0: rise, out of the valley, out of the storm, out of the grave. You won't repeat a battle, you won't repeat a battle, but he already, already won. Go, go, go, go to sleep. He already broke through. He did it, did it. A breakthrough. I said he did it.
1: Listen. Sis is so anointed, she's not to be played with. You understand what I'm saying? That's the latest from Ja'Kalyn Carr. This is from her album, Ja'Kalyn with the Legends. This one's called History, and it features the legend himself, Harvey Watkins Jr., Mother Shirley Caesar, and of course, Karen Clark Shear. My God, today, breakthrough. I'm praying breakthrough over your life. Don't forget, tomorrow, Pentecost Sunday, you got to be in the building, all right? Wherever your local church is, go ahead and be in the building and celebrate Pentecost, the birth of the church. And then, you know, when you finish, come on out and join Praise 92.7 and 95.9 Sunday Joy, 12 to 6 p.m. with your girl Ronette Rollins. 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
13: 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I serve at United Faith Christian Ministry in Stafford, Virginia. 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